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8: Tavis Smiley, Dr. Cornel West and Connie Rice. I have asked them both to stick around. Grateful that they have for the rest of this hour, and then we'll push on to our third and final hour. But in case, again, you have just tuned in, there is breaking news here in Southern California today. Mark Woody Thomas, known around the country, but has long served as a public elected official here in Southern California. And for those in Southern California, this notable black politician, black public servant, was caught up in a case that many of us thought was, as Dr. West said, weak as pre-sweetened Kool-Aid. And yet they brought charges against Mark Willie Thomas. He fought those charges, beat back most of them. It's important to remember, you know, Connie and Dr. West, that there were far many more allegations brought against him. At first, there was, I mean, my recollection is there were 20-something. And they always, when black people are concerned, they go after our best, number one. And then they throw everything at you, everything in the kitchen sink, to see what sticks. And then eventually half of that stuff falls away because either the judge doesn't allow it or they pull the plug on it and say, okay, we threw that out there, but we really ain't going to pursue that. And then they narrow it down to the ones they really want to go after. And then the case really begins in earnest, as Connie knows better than Dr. West and I do. But that's the way this played out. They threw everything at him. They whittled down the number of the counts they were really serious about. And then the party got started. Mark ended up losing that case. He appealed to the Ninth Circuit Court of Appeals. And again, in case you've just tuned in, the Ninth Circuit of Appeals has now rendered its decision today after almost 2 years, not quite, affirming Mark Woody Thomas's convictions for one count of conspiracy, one count of bribery concerning programs receiving federal funds, and 5 counts of honest services, mail, and wire fraud. Interestingly, they tried to tie this to his son. And when I mentioned a moment ago that all those charges that, you know, fell to the wayside, make it clear that they didn't get him on everything they tried to get him on. They tried to tie this case, not try, they did, in fact, tied this case, Connie, to what he did for his son. But you note that none of the allegations of what he did with or for his son made it through. Those were the charges that got kicked out. He was not found guilty on those particular allegations. And so, again, I'm rambling through this as I'm reading this as quickly as I can, trying to see the details of their decision, but just trying to give you some backstory for those listening around the country who may not have followed this particular case. All that said, Condi Rice has established for us that it is not quite over. Mark Ridley Thomas can appeal to the Supreme Court. He has a strong team. There is always the chance of a presidential pardon. And to that end, Dr. West and Connie, let me read. I see comments coming in. And by the way, this is breaking news on my local station here in Southern California. And I can assure you for the rest of this day and certainly tomorrow on all of our shows, at least the shows that cover politics, you are invited to call in and express yourself. My point of view is my point of view. Doc's is Doc's and Connie's is hers. And we unapologetically lean into our POVs, and as you should. I know there are those of you who see this differently than I see it. And so you have every bit of agency on the appropriate programs at the appropriate times to call in and express yourself, as I know you will, for the rest of this day and tomorrow. But I'm seeing comments coming through as we speak. And one of them says, this is what he gets. This is what MRT gets for serving as a Democrat. If he'd been a Republican, Trump likely would have pardoned him. Instead, Biden and his administration ignored him, all while pardoning his own son, Hunter,

0: after Hunter's criminal convictions, filthy Democrats. I see the read. There'll be a lot of people with opinions just like that. Joe Biden could have pardoned MRT. He did not. He could have pardoned our friend and brother Jesse Jackson Jr. He did not. There were others who had legitimate grievances for why they should have been pardoned. Joe Biden turned a blind eye to them, but not to his son. But we've seen, Dr. Westray, that Trump uses the pardon pen. What say you about any of that?
1: Well, I mean, we've got to keep in mind two things. And trying to understand the high quality of my dear brother Mark, because he stands above the fray. He did not receive one penny. Sister Connie made the point, and it's so true. He didn't receive one penny at all. Crucial. Two, there were forces in the city of Los Angeles that were trying to crush my dear brother Mark Willie Thomas because they thought he was running for mayor.
0: Mm-hmm.
1: He had no interest in running for mayor. They tried to crush him. It's mediated by USC. Let's just tell the whole story.
0: That's right.
1: It's mediated by USC and different figures there in USC that are trying to make sure that Mark Riley Thomas does not gain access to the mayorship because he would have won this before Sister Karen even thought about running for mayor. So that it, the political character of this thing has nothing to do with morality. Nothing to do with legality, nothing to do with spirituality, but that's the history of black people in this country. Now, Sister Connie is absolutely right. We got some corrupt Negroes we can give the mainstream. Ain't no doubt about that, because we human beings like everybody else.
0: Mm-hmm.
1: But when they take our best and try to convince us and the world that they are corrupt, that's where the sickness sets in. That's where the pathology sets in. And we'll have nothing of it.
0: Yeah. Connie, some technical questions here. I'm glad to have you on. Connie Rice, brilliant civil rights attorney, obviously, and regularly contributed to this program. And she and Doc were back-to-back today. Connie was in IR1, Doc in IR2. I didn't know I'd have both of them together here, given this breaking news, but how fortunate are we to have both of their voices right about now. You mentioned earlier that it's not over. Mark Willie Thomas and his team could appeal to the U.S. Supreme Court. What are the chances that he is allowed to stay out of prison during this particular appeal, like the judge let him do in this now prior appeal?
2: I don't know. This particular judge is, I have a lot of questions about. I didn't like the way the trial was run.
0: Before you answer, my recollection is, I think I'm right about this. This has gone on so long that the judge in the case, the judge who oversaw the case of Mark Lee Thomas, has now basically retired. She's on senior status now. So that's how long it's taken. She's not even sitting in the same chair she sat in when this case was heard years ago now. I digress. Continue, Connie.
2: Yeah, I didn't like the way she weighed the evidence and what was allowed in and what wasn't allowed in. And her comments from the bench, I didn't feel good about this judge. So I kind of think that she'll probably send him straight in. It's a, what is it, a 3.5-year sentence? And mm-hmm. I'm with Doc on, he'll do that. No problem at all. Probably change the prison while he's in there. So, I'm not worried about that. They will get through this. But what I am worried about is a standard set so low. When in Washington, you see the White House being turned into a RICO operation,
0: mm-hmm.
2: and a president who has been given impunity and immunity for criminal acts. You remember they argued before the Supreme Court when Trump was arguing for his ability to take a wrecking ball to the entire federal bureaucracy and rule of law and DOJ. And one of the arguments they made at the Supreme Court was that one of the justices, the D.C. District Court judge asked, so Mr. Trump can, she didn't use Mr. Trump, she said the president could kill his opponent and claim that his opponent was a threat to national security and therefore he had the right to kill
0: mm-hmm.
2: him without trial or anything. And his lawyer argued yes.
0: Yeah.
2: So you've got that level of argument coming from the feds and a standard from the Supreme Court that actually immunizes Trump and future presidents from criminal acts, intentional criminal acts. Mark Ridley Thomas's case, I can't even find the intent or the criminal act.
0: Mm-hmm.
2: So, and the thing that really drives, when I listen to the appeal, the appellate argument, the prosecutors, the U.S. Attorney's Office, told the court, the Court of Appeals, well, if you don't like what we convicted him on, here's an alternative theory. That's always a sign that they know they have thin gruel, that they convicted him on a very thin premise. And you can get a jury to go a number of ways. I remember the interviews of the jury members, and they were really ambivalent, because these cases are kind of conceptual, these notions of public corruption and where the line is and what was given for what. There was confusion in the jury, too. So bottom line, weak case. I thought it was a strong appeal. The standard has gotten even better for white-collar crime and political corruption cases. I'm not happy about that in general, but I thought that he would have benefited from that. And I haven't seen the full opinion, so I've got to dig into that to see whether they actually incorporated it. The Supreme Court, he's not going to get a pardon because he doesn't have $10 million to pay for one. But he could appeal to the United States Supreme Court on the grounds that the standard, first of all, this was such a weak case that it didn't even merit conviction under the old standard. Mm-hmm. And under the new standard that lowers the threshold for the accused and raises it for the prosecution, you've got to show a level of intent and knowledge that that the corrupt act that you're accused of, you knew you were doing for your benefit. And I just think this case fails that standard completely.
0: Yeah.
2: You should have won this appeal.
0: Yeah. That was my thinking. That was Connie's thinking. That was Dr. West's thinking.
1: Absolutely.
0: That he was, in fact, going to win this appeal. Again, in case you were just tuning in, we are talking about the appellate court affirming specifically the Ninth Circuit Court of Appeals has affirmed the convictions for one count of conspiracy, one count of bribery concerning programs receiving federal funds in violation, and five counts of honest services, mail and wire fraud against Mark Willie Thomas. Again, the decision came in a couple hours ago now, and we got to it as quickly as we had a chance to sort of look at it and read it and jump on the air with it. It just so happened to be that we got to it at the top of the second hour when Dr. Cornel West is here, and Dr. West was here in L.A., went to the trial any number of days. I went to the trial. So we were in the courtroom watching it. Here in L.A., we had a reporter.
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0: Let me just say this right quick. Doc and I were going to spend more time talking about this in this hour. I had this breaking news not come through. But we have just announced on all of our platforms here on our local station, KBLA, that the next step in our campaign around Destination Crenshaw, as we call it, Procrastination Crenshaw, given that standing room only town hall where we heard the voices of everyday people in this community last Thursday night talk about the ways in which this economic violence of this years delayed project has visited each and every one of our businesses and churches and institutions. We had an amazing, again, town hall. All the local media, every major network covered it. You saw it. You've heard about it. You hear people talking about it. So the next step in that campaign will be announced on Wednesday. We're not done yet. We're just getting started. So on Wednesday, stay tuned to KBLA and all of our socials for the big announcement about the next step in this campaign to hold Marquise Harris Dawson, the city council, and others accountable to this black community. That's all I'll say about it right now, given the time that I don't have to delve into it more deeply, but we'll make a big announcement on Wednesday about the next step in our campaign of accountability with regard to Procrastination Crenshaw. Watching my time here, Dr. Wes and Connie, Doc, I start with you. We believe, and I know this to be the case, that the legacy of Mart Ridley Thomas is cemented. His legacy is cemented. I think of the number of times that the LA Times, no less, and others have written articles trying to understand why he is still so regarded, why he is still so loved, why he is still so revered. It's simple. Look at the track record of what he delivered. Look at what he delivered. His legacy is cemented, no question in my mind about that. And yet there will be some in our community who have agency to express themselves as they will, who will say he got what he deserved. It's worse when black people do this to other black people. Dr. West, that you and I were wrong to defend him and to that kind of critique. You say what?
1: I say that I know Mark Ridley Thomas from the top of his head to the bottom of his feet, that he is a person of unbelievable, unvarnished integrity. There's just no doubt about that. And that he's part of the legacy of those who engage in trying to serve people, especially black people who have to pay major price and cost and bear burden, but he continues to bounce back. He continues to work on the building. He was there with us this past weekend.
0: That's right.
1: He's right there at the meeting fighting for black folk, even though these folk are coming at him unfairly and unjustly. So others can say all that they want. People have a right to be wrong. Mm. They can believe that the earth is flat, you know what I mean? But mm-hmm. it's not. There's certain things called truth. There's certain things called justice. There have been black politicians who were corrupt. Mark Ridley Thomas was never a corrupt politician. History will bear that out, and we shall forever be with him and by his side as he goes through anything and continues to bear witness and continues to be true to the God who called him, and to Sylvia, his magnificent grandmother who loved him, and to Brother Travis and Brother Cornell and others, and Clifton, and Anahita and others who loved him to death.
0: We'll give Connie Rice the last word when we come forward. We'll bring this thing full circle and just remind you again of what these convictions were that have now been affirmed by the appellate court, and get Connie just once again to give us a blueprint for what the possibilities are in the days ahead. 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
13: 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Forward ever, backward never. More of Tavis Smiley when we come forward. Forward, forward.
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0: You are indeed. I am grateful to Connie Rice and Dr. Cornel West for spending this hour with me as we tried to navigate as best we could this breaking news of the Ninth Circuit Court of Appeals affirming the convictions of Mark Willie Thomas, former L.A. County supervisor here in our neck of the woods. Again, 34 years of uninterrupted service as elected official for a variety of offices. And I hope and pray this is not the way this story ends. It may not be the last chapter. And to that point, with 2 minutes to go, Connie, just remind us again of what his options are. And if you're on his legal team right about now, what are they strategizing?
5: I think first you're going to do an en banc appeal asking the entire Ninth Circuit to rehear. So a petition for rehearing before the Ninth Circuit. If that fails, then you go on to the Supreme Court. In the meantime, he may be heading to jail. I wish him fortitude and focus if that's the case. But you got and on the general public's reaction, Tavis and Doc, you know, Mark, as a supervisor, was the most powerful locally elected official in the country. Mm-hmm. There's no other local position in local elected positions, political positions in the country that's more powerful than the LA County supervisor.
0: Mm-hmm.
5: And to get to that level of political skill and expertise, you make a lot of enemies. And there are a lot of people who love Mark. There are a lot of people who are cheering this. So I get it on both sides. And as someone who has both been his ally, and I also sued him, yeah. I've sued them all. Okay, sued Mayor Bradley too. Loved him. Because they're not doing the right thing for the bus riders and they're hurting poor people. So I will sue you. And so I've been on both sides. I've been both an ally and an opponent, and I do. But no matter what that discussion is, I wish him Godspeed. And he and Avis will get through this. It's but to me, very weak case. He should not have been put in this position. I don't mind people going to jail for stuff that hurts the public.
0: Yeah.
5: But this is not the case here.
0: Well, again, this is a sad day for many of us, again, who love and respect Mark Willie Thomas. And this decision does nothing to change that, Doc, does it? Doesn't change our love and respect for the brother.
1: Oh, you ain't lying. In fact, it deepens the love, though, man. But when you have evil triumphant at the moment, but right and love and justice defeated at the moment, you know that the latter's going to bounce back, my brother.
0: Yeah.
1: And that's true with Brother Mark. That's true with Brother Mark. How many times has he inspired us? You know what I mean? Over the years, with all those wonderful dinners and gatherings and empowerment conferences and so forth. Nobody liked the brother in terms of quality of public service to everyday people.
0: No question about that. Again, locally here in Southern California, you have our number. 1-800-920-1580, 1-800-920-1580, you know the number. We invite you to call this station in the hours and days ahead to express yourself as you will about this breaking news story here in Southern California. Dr. Cornel West, thank you. Connie Rice, thank you. Love you both. Appreciate your insights in this hour. Speaking of the Supreme Court, in our next and final hour today, that's where we're going, to the U.S. Supreme Court. Talk about a few things there. You're listening, I'm glad about it, to Tavis Smiley.
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0: for engaging in protests against ICE, you know, rising costs of gas and food, Medicaid care being cut, Head Start now is being cut. I mean, this administration is hurting regular people, and that is not a red or a blue issue.
1: Yep. You mentioned that expanding the court to 13 members is perhaps the most feasible of all the suggestions that have been rendered, and there are many, because it only requires an act of Congress, not two-thirds of the states, as it were, to sort of ratify it. But I'm seizing on that word feasible. Feasible is one way to look at it. The other way to look at it is the Democrats, if they had the stomach to push back on the filibuster, you and I both know the John Lewis Voting Rights Act would be law. So would the issue of police accountability be law. There are a couple major issues that this audience certainly cares about, voting rights and police accountability, that would be on the books right now if the Democrats and if Joe Biden had had a stomach to really deal with carve-outs more aggressively, or just, you know, dealing head on with this issue of the filibuster. So one, there are two F words here. One is filibuster, the other is feasible, and I'm not sure those two things connect.
0: Well, I mean, there's something else that Congress can do, which is basically limit the kinds of cases the Supreme Court could have. I mean, it has control over its jurisdiction. It could basically say, we're going to give questions of constitutional law to a panel of other federal judges that are people from across the country. That would be not prohibited under the Constitution. Just let them handle the statutory cases. I mean, the Democrats have been just rearranging the deck chairs on the Titanic while the ship of the Constitution and democracy has gone down. Mm-hmm. And, you know, using the old levers, institutional levers that got us here to try to fix it is just, to me, not a really winning strategy. I mean, I'm all for acting within the boundaries, of course, of the rule of law, which this administration does not do. And the Supreme Court and the, you know, majority in Congress allow this administration to just ignore the law and ignore the Constitution. But we have to think outside the box and not do business as usual with the hopes that it's just going to get better with the next election. That is, I think, one of the problems that got us where we are.
1: Yeah. Well, here's a question I want to pose for Kim Whaley. I'll let her respond to it when we come forward. Let me see if I can just get it out now, give her a chance to think about it, although she doesn't need that. She could do it on the spot if she needed to. But it's fascinating for me that Supreme Court, and don't laugh, they are supposed to be nonpartisan. They're not supposed to be political. And yet to even have a conversation about expanding the court to 13 or any other number would, on demand, be expressly and overtly political. There's no way to have a conversation about expanding the court without that conversation being rooted, I mean, deeply rooted in politics. Is there a way then, here's my question, to have a conversation about expanding the court as we know it, changing the way the court operates as we know it? You heard Kim suggest earlier, Congress could decide that there are certain cases that don't go to the Supreme Court anymore. Is there a way to have a conversation about any of that, particularly since it is a body that is supposed to be nonpartisan and apolitical, where the conversation itself would not be expressly and overtly political, if that makes sense? You're listening to Tavis Smile.
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1: Tavis Smiley and Kim Whaley, who is the author of the Substack newsletter, The Little Law School, constitutional law professor, former assistant U.S. attorney, brilliant scholar on all things law. I'm pleased to have her on this program in our final hour, which is just about up. So I ask a moment, Kim, if that makes sense at all to you, how it is that we even have a conversation about an entity, a branch of government that is on demand, or at least supposed to be, nonpartisan, apolitical, and yet I can't imagine any way that a conversation about making any adjustments to it doesn't end up being rabidly, overtly political.
0: Well, it'll be accused of being political. You know, just discussing the Constitution and the rules in the Constitution is perceived as political because, again, we have a president who's ignoring it. So that goes into, you know, red versus blue camps. But I think we still have to have it because we have to preserve our system for our future generations. I mean, anybody who has a child or a grandchild or a niece or a friend who's under voting age, that person, that child, has no agency over how their future is going to be. And there's reasons why, you know, there was a revolution fought. And of course, we had problems with enslavement and, you know, civil rights for many, many years in this country. And that's going the other direction. But there's a reason that all of the, that work was done to not be under the thumb of, you know, ideologues and in this moment, corporations. I mean, that's really what we're seeing with our government is that billionaires and corporations are almost eclipsing the traditional system of government. Our government leaders are beholden now to the private sector. We've never seen that in the history of humankind, and at least in the United States. And the Supreme Court has been kind of a handmaiden to that process. So, what do we do about it? It starts with this kind of conversation. It starts with education. Everyone should get on the Constitution bike and learn the basics. I mean, I don't know how to fix my car if it breaks down. I have to call a mechanic. And, you know, if our government and our system, our rights and civil liberties are breaking down, we're losing them. And so, you know, you're not going to, no one's going to know what to do about it if we don't understand the diagnosis and what the issue is. And if people really understand how the Supreme Court sits and is supposed to sit, as you indicated, in our structure of government, it's there to call balls and strikes, not to make laws, not to override constitutions, not to pick certain presidents over other presidents. If we understand that that's bad for everybody, and a more rational, even-handed system will benefit, you know, what goes around comes around, maybe we can get more public engagement around protecting the institution of the that's created by the Constitution, which is we the people, government by we the people, not by we the powerful.
1: We the people, not we the powerful. There's your quote of the day. Our remaining moments with Kim Whaley, when we come forward, we'll talk about the fact that these GOP states have joined the Department of Justice, where she once worked as a U.S. attorney, in asking the Supreme Court to let Trump block some of these mail ballots. He ain't done targeting mail ballots, and we ain't done yet until we get a final word on that from Kim Whaley on Tavis Smiley.
2: Who's sitting across from Tavis this week? Leaders, legends, game changers. The people shaping the country and the culture. They come to Tavis Smiley because this is where the real conversations happen. No spin, no fluff, just straight talk and straight answers. Tavis Smiley. Because the Kingian question, where do we go from here, starts right here.
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1: You are indeed for 2 more minutes. That's all I have left. 2 minutes with Kim Whaley. Kim was talking earlier about red and blue camps. This is inside baseball, but Kim will appreciate this if you don't. Today is the deadline for these 23 Democratic states who are challenging Trump's order on mail-in ballots to file their rejoinder brief. So today is the deadline for the Democratic states, but these GOP states have been lining up asking the Supreme Court to allow Trump to block some mail ballots. Can you make sense of that, Kim, in 2 minutes, and what it all means for us?
0: Yeah, that should put everybody's spidey sense up. This isn't even about blocking mail-in ballots. This is about Donald Trump wanting to create a national database of legitimate voters that then the Postal Service, if you're not on the database, the Postal Service can reject your ballot. This is blatantly unconstitutional, which is why the lower courts said no to it. But we never know with the shenanigans that happen once it gets to the United States Supreme Court. But we all should be on high alert that this is not going to be business as usual in November. And everyone today needs to make sure that they are they're registered. All of their voting stuff is, you know, you're cross your T's and you've dotted your I's and you're, you know, get two more people to do the same thing because there needs to be massive, massive numbers of voters to outmaneuver the shenanigans that are undoubtedly underway as we speak.
1: Kim Whaley, I thank you for your insights. She is a constitutional law professor, former assistant U.S. attorney, best-selling author, and is the brilliant mind behind the Substack newsletter called The Little Law School. So class is out for the day, at least over here. Kim, you now return to the rest of your work. Thanks for your insights. Thanks for joining us in this hour. I appreciate it deeply.
0: Always great to be with you. Thank you for having me, and have a great rest of your week. Thank you.
1: I deeply appreciate you. We close today's program with the news of the day here in Southern California. Again, honored and humbled that we are syndicated across the country. But sometimes you got to focus on what's happening in your neck of the woods and here in our neck of the woods in Southern California. The United States Court of Appeals for the Ninth Circuit today affirmed. A three-judge panel affirmed Mark Ridley Thomas's convictions for one count of conspiracy, one count of bribery concerning programs, receiving federal funds, and 5 counts of honest services, mail, and wire fraud. The decision, after almost 2 years, has finally come in. He has lost his appeal at the Ninth Circuit. There's still more options for him, as we discussed on today's program, but I'll leave it there for now. That is the news of the day. If you're here in L.A., Again, we welcome your comments throughout the day and the days ahead about this major earthquake of a political decision by the Ninth Circuit. Until tomorrow, thanks for tuning in to Tavis Smiley. And as always, keep the faith.

0: Hear that? That's now crispier McCrispy strip meeting creamy Caesar sauce. Sounds extra crispy. 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
1: Ba-da-ba-ba-ba. For details.
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listen, fellas. You know it's not all the time that a man can have a good woman. A woman that he can call his very own. A woman who will stay right there at home and mind the children while he's going to work. A woman who will have his dinner cooked when he comes home. Where some men make mistakes is when they go out and stay because they feel that no other man wants his woman but him. But listen.

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Where some women make mistakes is when their men go out and let them play, they would stay because they felt that no other woman wanted him but her.

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Yeah!

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1: Speak, drums. 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

of Houston, Texas. We don't only sing, but we dance just as good as we want. In Houston, we just started a new dance called the Tighten Up. This is the music we tighten up with.

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Now let that guitar fall in. Oh, yeah.

0: Bill. 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
1: Sing it to him, man.
0: Sing it to him, man.
2: Kick, boy.
0: Turn it up. Kick. Come on. Turn up that bass.
3: Kick.
0: Oh, yeah.
1: Come on, turn it up, baby. Come on.
0: Now, look here. I want that guitar to fall in on now. Turn it up now. Oh, yeah. Now, turn it up, Augie. Yeah, now everybody turn it up now. Now, look here. We gonna make it mellow for you now.

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have help in 67, yeah. Mm-hmm. Listen, help! So many women claim they need two men now. One to provide, oh yeah, the other one to satisfy. I know, yeah, but listen. The man who works 8 hours a day, yeah, for the man sometimes, oh yeah, is a little too tired. You can't always satisfy. Listen to me, baby, yeah, yeah. Listen. The man who doesn't no work, he's plenty rested, who rides around the Cadillac all day long. You women say he's able, oh, to do it.

They won't take care of children, no, no. Listen to me now. When your child wakes up about 3 o'clock, baby, and you're not there, he begins to get a little worried. He needs you home. So he goes all through the house looking for you, baby. And these are the words you can hear him say when he's alone all by himself looking for you. This very thing.

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Now you're doing a chicken.

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3: Thanks, Grand Rising family, and thanks for starting your Tuesday with us. And later, Griot, Baba Lumumba from Emoja House in Washington, D.C. will continue our salute to Black August. Baba Lumumba will highlight the creation of the Black Panther Party for Self-Defense. But to get us started, former New York lawmaker and also a former Panther, Charles Barron, is here. But first, let's get Kevin to reopen our classroom doors. Grand Rising, Kevin.
4: Grand Rising indeed, Carl Nelson. How you feeling this morning, my man?
3: I'm still learning, brother. I'm still learning.
4: Yeah, you better. You better. If there's just too much information, too much going on in the world that you can shun the idea of learning something. So, yeah, we're proud of you, man. We're proud of you.
3: Well, everybody's learning. Some people just don't know they're learning. Well, so I guess they're not learning if they don't know they're learning, okay?
4: Yeah, that's probably it. And then you should teach them, as the old African proverb says. You should teach them if they don't know that they're learning. Hey, but the weather is still in the news, and kind of dislike when the weather's in the news. So there's going to be a brief break in the extreme humidity today, though scattered rain and stormy conditions are forecasted to return later in the week, you know, so we need the rain. Sometimes you need the rain. Would you say that Bob Marley says some people feel it and some just get
3: some wet? People just get wet.
4: Yeah, man. So there's going to be a national night out across the DMV as people are preparing for and kicking off local national night out events. And I don't know, maybe we'll check that out and see what's going on the night out type of thing. And in this day and age, you know, don't you think twice?
3: You know, that's going to be interesting with all the talk about crime and crime reduction in the district. We'll see how this night out rolls out tonight.
4: Yeah, exactly. Is the National Guard going to be there, too? You know, who knows? But in Virginia, voters are heading to the polls today across Virginia for primary races that could significantly shape the local balance of power in Congress. And so there are, and that's the V part of the DMV, but you were saying that there are also high stakes primary tests in Michigan.
3: Oh yeah, Michigan and Missouri. Missouri, Cory Bush has gone up against Wesley Bell. He's being financed by AIPAC, and so you know they're thinking that she has a better ground game, and we'll see how that works out. But they put a lot of money into keeping Wesley Bell in office. We're going to talk about this with Charles, as a matter of fact. And in Michigan, that's the one that everybody's watching. Dr. Abdul El Said is favorite to win that race, but he's part of the Democratic Socialist group. Yeah, so it'll foretell what does this mean for the fall elections. Charles, who's been in politics, understands that the progressive Democrats and what this means for the Democratic Party. Because some people are saying this plays right into the hand of the Republicans because they'll paint them as communist and the so-called blue wave won't materialize in the fall. But, you know, there's something we'll leave for Charles to figure out for us.
4: Well, yeah, they say that Said is a progressive former public health official, and so it becomes divisive because of that.
3: It becomes divisive because of what you know, what he's saying. You know, he's a more what he called radical. Charles probably wouldn't say he's radical enough, but you know, some people consider him a radical for the standard Democratic Party bearers because he's thinking outside the box, and they've been asleep at the wheel, man. This is why the Democrat Socialists have been able to emerge faster and stronger than before.
4: Wow. In other news, Todd Blanche wins backing from two key GOP holdouts after rescinding anti-weaponization fund And so does that mean he's in now?
3: Well, he's closer to it. But here's the deal, Kevin. He was pushing for, well, Donald, he's going to be attorney general. That's what he wants. He slipped and said he was Donald Trump's lawyer, which he was before he was appointed acting attorney general. And one of the things that Donald Trump is want to do, we talk about reparations. He wants to pay, the rioters, if you will, who invaded Capitol Hill. He says they were wrongly convicted and he wants to pay them money, our taxpayers' money. If they were wrong, he should write his own check, but he wants to use our taxpayers' money. And the other issue, too, this is what they compromised on, because there were two issues that concerned them. The fact is the IRS will, he wants the IRS, once he's out of office, the IRS can't go after anybody named Trump or any organization named Trump. So he had two issues, and so he gave up to supporting the rioters and to solidify that the IRS cannot go after his relatives or anybody named Trump after he leaves office. So he wants that to be codified into law. So interesting. Maybe something that Charles will talk about as well.
4: Wow. Well, it says here, Acting Attorney General Todd Blanche issued a formal order late Sunday terminating President Trump's $1.8 billion anti-weaponization fund. And that's the slush fund that you're talking about?
3: Yeah, that's the fund. They want to use that money to pay those guys and women who attacked the Capitol.
4: Okay. Well, as a spokeswoman for Texas Senator John Cornyn, one of the senators holding up Blanche's nomination, confirmed the deal, which comes ahead of a Tuesday confirmation vote for Blanche's nomination in the Senate Judiciary Committee. So is he in or not?
3: They'll probably come out of committee because of the numbers game, the Republicans hold more seats than the Democrats. He'll probably go through, but he'll probably have some more, once it comes to the full Senate to vote on. There's probably a lot of consternations, a lot of arguments back and forth, but I don't think the Democrats have the votes to stop it.
4: Well, meanwhile, the president says he's going to push hard to get the anti-weaponization bill passed. So that's the way it is on the fourth day of August. Carl, thank you for your time. Your guest is standing by.
3: All right. Thanks, Kevin. Charles Barron, Grand Rising, welcome back to the program.
0: Grand Rising, always appreciate coming on with you, Carl. Thank you so much.
3: Yeah, we always like to pick your brain because there's so much stuff going on, man. First, I would ask you about, because this is Black August, and we kicked it off yesterday. I want to get your thoughts on Black August.
0: Well, first of all, we should really celebrate Black August more than any other Black holidays or whatever they have out there. I know we have Black History Month, but that's been so commercialized that it lacks the effectiveness that it should have. Black August is a month of resistance, highlighting our resistance, and it's not a celebration, it's a commemoration. And, it goes back to our political prisoners. There are different types of political prisoners, some who come into incarceration politicized and radical and revolutionaries, like Sekou Odinga and like Garuba Ben-Wahad and like Mutulu Shakur. They were all members of the Black Panther Party and the Black Liberation Army, Jalil Montague. These were political prisoners who came in politicized. But this month is highlighting particularly George Jackson and others who came in as accused of committing crimes. George Jackson, they said, stole $70 at a gas station, and they gave him one to life. And then once he got in, he became politicized. He joined and founded the Black Guerrilla Movement, and he made a commitment to transform criminally minded inmates into revolutionary inmates. And so he became a real danger to them. He spent many years in solitary confinement. He was only a young man, 29 years old when he was killed. And then his brother, Jonathan Jackson, 16, 17-year-old, who was a revolutionary. And he went into Marin County Court with weapons and attempted to free some of the political prisoners that were on trial. And when he came out, the judge had a shotgun tied to his neck, and the DA came out and they opened fire on their van and killed Jonathan and killed one of the other inmates. And then Rushel McGee, he survived it, and the judge was killed. And so Black August Month is focusing on political prisoners, particularly George Jackson and the death of Jonathan Jackson. This was in 71 when George was killed. And a month after that, you had one of the most radical uprisings in prison history, and that was riot. I mean, the uprising at Attica, not riot, the uprising at Attica. And they were killed by 39 of them were killed. 10 of them were even a hostage when Governor Rockefeller opened fire on them. So when we honor Black August, it's because of all of this that happened with our political prisoners, and some of the greatest minds are incarcerated. And when you go in as a so-called criminal like Malcolm X did and George Jackson did, and you become revolutionized while you in, you would think that they would have more appreciation for them transforming political prisoner, criminally minded prisoners to be more civically minded. But instead, George Jackson was murdered and so many others were killed trying to do that. So when we honor Black August, we want to highlight that, not commercialize it, not have Black August, you know, sales and not having Black August barbecues and parties, but really to commemorate resistance and revolution.
3: Yeah, and then at the top of the hour, family, Charles Brown, former New York lawmaker Charles Brown, also a former member of the Black Panther Party. You mentioned Attica, the uprising in Attica. Remember that vividly. I mean, the Daily News did a whole edition with just pictures about what happened. But it also brought in prison reform, Charles. A lot of changes were made across the prisons nationwide. That's because of that uprising in Attica. Right. So a lot of people died to make the changes, and people now understand who incarcerated don't know the lives that were lost at Attica, because all started back in California and then spread all the way to New York. Interesting how information got away, and how like-minded brothers and sisters on different coasts start thinking alike and start rebelling. I find that interesting.
0: That's right.
3: How about you?
0: That's right. Yeah, you know, and what was so interesting about that? What were they asking for? They weren't rising up to say, free us and get us a plane and let's get out of here. They said they want better food, better medical attention. They wanted to stop the brutality. They wanted neither cleaner quarters that they were in. They weren't asking anything but what they should have gotten as human beings, even if they committed a crime. That's no reason for you to treat them in subhuman ways. They wanted to end solitary confinement. That is, the United Nations called that one of the most cruelest of human behavior. It's solitary confinement. So that spread across the whole world. And they brought so many people in. Bobby Seale came in to talk to them. William Kunstler, a famous lawyer for the Panthers, he was in. And just a whole host of people that were trying to negotiate this. They almost had it. But then Rockefeller and his prison warden decided that they didn't want to give them amnesty because the prison guard died, and they didn't want to give them amnesty. And that's where they got stuck on amnesty, and they decided to kill 39, including 10 hostages, and lied and said that the hostages, the inmates slit the throats of the 10 hostages, and the state shot down, you know, the inmates, 29 of them. But when the autopsy came out, not a single hostage died from a slit throat. They all died from high-powered weapons and bullets entering their body that the state and Rockefeller let loose on them.
3: And family, this is being played out live on TV across the country those few days at Attica. But also, Charles, what he did do to is draw attention to the inordinate number of Black men that are in that prison. And people said, why so many? Yeah, because people thought, you know, they didn't know the prison population there. But when they saw what happened at Attica, why so many of our people got ensnared by the justice system?
0: Yeah, That's right. See, when this is why I always say it's not just Trump, it's the whole damn system. It's not just crime, not just deed theft, it's the whole damn system. Because there's over 2 million people incarcerated, 45% of them are us, and we're only 13, 14, 15% of the population, and most of them are black men. And they, you know, they get incarcerated for minor stuff, sometimes trumped up stuff if they pop. Politically inclined. And so the prison system is just following the 13th Amendment. Slavery shall be abolished except as a punishment for crime. And we went from the plantation to the penitentiary.
3: Yeah, I remember having this conversation on the air with Armstrong Williams back when Armstrong was just a regular pundit. You know, he said, "Well, I'm asking that question: why are we proportionally more incarcerated than any other group?" He said, "Well, maybe we're committing more of the crimes."
0: You know, I had that debate with somebody one time, and I referred them to a study. There was a study done by the criminal or the Criminal Justice Society. A study was done, and 80% of the black youth, I think it was 18 to 26, something like that, that were arrested for drug-related offenses got incarceration. And 80% of the white youth that were arrested for the same exact drug offenses got probation. So white folk don't go to jail for the crimes they commit. You know, I was listening to a professor saying that he went to Harvard, and he said nobody talks about how much drugs we took at Harvard to get through the classes, and nobody called us criminals, or nobody arrested us, and we got nothing compared to you let a black person, you know, deal with drugs or whatever, and they're the worst persons in the world.
3: Yeah, hold that thought right there, Charles. We're going to step aside for our first break. It's 17 minutes after Top of the Hour, family. Just waking up with us, our guest is former New York lawmaker Charles Brown. We're going to talk politics and more with Charles. You want to join the conversation, though, reach out to us. Our telephone number is 800-450-7876, and we'll take your phone calls next.

0: Good morning from the MTA. Checking in on the MARC train system, Pentrain 511 is off to a 5-minute delay. Train 400 heading to Baltimore looks good this morning. Camden train 843 is also on time. Light rail is operating with a 20-minute delay this morning as well. Metro subway is on schedule. For the MTA Transit team, I'm Austin Todd on the Carl Nelson Show.
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0: And Grand Rising family, 21 minutes after the top of the hour. Thanks for waking up with us on this Tuesday morning with our guest, Charles Barron. Charles is a former lawmaker coming out of New York City. And discussing Black August, and we went up into prison reform. We're going to talk politics as well, and also international stuff. Charles is going to give us an update on what's going on with the Sahel Nations and the ECOWAS. But Charles, Mark in Baltimore City has a question for you. He's online too. Grand Rising, Mark, you're on with Charles Barron.
1: Yes, good morning, Jim. And the prison's supposed to have what we call prison chaplains, and the role of chaplains is supposed to be providing spiritual aid and comfort to the prisoners and so forth, and also act as liaison to the families and close friends on the outside world. Is that still the role of the chaplains today? I don't know if all the chaplains have restrictions placed on them by prison authorities. There's only so much they can do to bring some sort of comfort and spiritual guidance. What is the role of the chaplains today, or what do you know about it? Thank you. That fact,
2: I do know about it, when I was in the state assembly and I was on one of the committees that oversaw some of the prison reform and prison programs, a lot of the chaplains, they do that kind of thing and try to reach out to families and stuff. But one of the challenges that was having is that some of the religion that they were bringing in was just as bad as some of the oppression that we were receiving. They can remember religion also was used against us. And when we as a people talked about Black liberation theology and that Jesus Christ was Black, and remember when Malcolm X was incarcerated, he challenged his chaplain by saying Jesus wasn't white, and they went back and forth. So you may have some good chaplains in prison, but also you have those who are trying to push the religion, the white religion, Eurocentric religion on our brothers and sisters, and it just isn't working. Carl, if I may, I just want to back up a bit to Black August, because I rushed through it, but I think it's important to really lay it out. You know, in Black August, a lot of it occurred when it had a lot to do with the Soledad brothers. And we mentioned George Jackson all the time, but we don't talk about Fleeta Drumgo and John Cluchet. And that on January 16th, 1970, the Soledad brothers were charged with the murder of a prison guard, John Vincent Mills. But it was a retaliation. The Soledad Defense Committee was set up by Angela Davis that same year on January 13th, before the guard was killed. A prison guard by the name of O.G. Miller, he shot and killed three Black inmates. What they did in the Soledad prison, they put the Aryan races together with the Black prisoners in a courtyard. And of course, you know, something's going to happen. So the fight occurred, and then he was up on his, he was a sharpshooter up on his tower, and he shot and killed three inmates in the Soledad prison, and a riot broke out. And W.L. Nolan was killed. Now, he was a partner with George Jackson, and they started the guerrilla family. And George Jackson met and befriended W. Nolan in San Quentin, and they co-founded the Black Guerrilla Movement. So George, W. Nolan, Drumgo, and Cluchet were transferred to the Soledad Correction Facility. And when, on August 7th, 1970, George Jackson's 17-year-old brother Jonathan held up the Marion County courtroom during a trial of James McClain, and he entered with guns and freed McClain, William Christmas, and Rochelle McGee. Judge Harold Haley, a deputy, and Deputy DA Gary Thomas, and three hostages were taken. The police opened fire on the getaway van, and Jonathan was killed, June Christmas was killed, McClain, and Judge Haley died in the gun battle. Rochelle McGee survived. And those guns that Jonathan used were registered to Angela Davis, and that's when they came after her, and she was on the FBI 10 most wanted list. George was killed on August 21st, 1971. They set him up, And then that's when they claim his lawyer brought in a gun and an Afro wig, really. Three guards were killed and two prisoners during the open rebellion, and it led to George's death. So I just wanted to put that into perspective, and this is why Black August is commemorated, because of all that happened there. Of course, you know, August is 17th is Marcus Garvey's birth, and that's usually celebrated in August. But so much stuff happened, you know, in August, and there's quite a few things that occurred in August and around that turnaround, the Haitian Revolution and the prison industrial complex, 13th Amendment, Sekou Odinga, Jalil Herman Bell. All of this is mentioned, Fred Hampton, during Black August, because these were freedom fighters.
0: And thank you for sharing that as well, especially about Rochelle Cinque McGee as well. But also, you know, back to Mark's question about religion in the prisons. One of the reforms that came out of Attica was the fact that there were no Muslim or Islamic ministers there. And that's why people are incarcerated now who are the Islamic faith. And, you know, a lot of brothers go in and they convert to Islam. This was all started because of Attica, because back then, the prison chaplains were just Christians, but this is one of the demands.
2: And even those Christians were they weren't Black liberation theologists, for sure.
0: No, and usually didn't look like the inmates as well. That was another issue.
2: There you go.
0: There were so many things that went down in Attica. But let's talk politics coming up. You know, let's look at some of these races. Let's look at first in Missouri, St. Louis, actually, is the key race that people are looking on with Cori Bush and Wesley Bell. Cori Bush hasn't taken any money from AIPAC, but Wesley Bell is, how would you describe Wesley Bell as AIPAC? He's almost the poster boy for AIPAC, for taking money from AIPAC. They really want to retain this seat. What is up with AIPAC? Because they already got rid of I can't think of his name. I see his name right now. He's jumping out of my head out of the Bronx. They bankrolled his opponent, got him out of office. He'll come to me. And they've been running, you know, they've been running candidates against anybody who they think is not in favor of Israel. I want to get your thoughts on that.
2: Well, you know, AIPAC, it's interesting that when O'Malley Yeshitela and the Uhuru 3 were charged with being Russian agents and not registering with the government, AIPAC has been Israeli agents, and nobody requires them. Of course, I'm already telling them we're not agents. They didn't have to register because they were not agents of Russia. But surely AIPAC are agents of Israel, and they definitely work on behalf of the Israeli government, and nobody charges them with being an agent without registering, because they're not registered. But in any event, AIPAC is suffering some losses here. You know, people thought they were so invincible, but they have been suffering some losses here in New York and in other places. And people like Hakeem Jeffries in New York and Richie Torres, they are puppets for AIPAC and Israel and genocide. But they still won their seats, but they have been taking some hits around the country. And the race you're talking about in St. Louis, of course, you know, this guy, man, he's more AIPAC. Like you said, he's a poster boy for AIPAC. So hoping that Cori Bush wins that. But the one that all eyes are on is in Michigan. The Michigan Democratic Senate primary, which occurs today. But I just want to put it in a perspective of you got to watch out when your oppressors frame issues for you and have you inside that framework arguing about something that has little or nothing to do with Black liberation. Even if a DSA candidate wins, that's not Black people winning. If the corporate Democrats win, that certainly ain't Black people winning, even if the candidates are Black in DSA, and even if the candidates are Black in the corporate Democrats. So you have this implosion in both parties, you know, Trump and some of his Republicans don't want no part of him because he's losing the war in Iran. And they are setting up, Green and others are setting up a different kind of movement within the Democratic Party. So not only are you witnessing the declining empire, American empire internationally, and as we'll talk about later, rise of Sahel and the rise of BRICS and other countries getting rid of the yoke of imperialism. So you see the defeat, the devaluation of the dollar, people moving away from the IMF and the World Bank, but also internally in our colonial, this colonial capitalist system, you see the duopoly, the two parties, Democrats and Republicans, and you're now seeing an implosion within both parties, you know, having splits and fights. And what we need to do is develop an independent black radical electoral movement in the belly of this beast. But let me just put it this way. There are about Democratic Senate is 100. I mean, the Senate is 100. There's two senators that come from each state. So there are 100 senators. Presently, the Republicans have 53 and the Democrats have 45. And they are two independents. So the Democrats need to slip four or five seats to gain the majority. Then when you look at the House of Representatives as of 2024, they have 220 Republicans and 212 Democrats. Three Democratic seats are vacant. So if they fill those Democratic seats, it will be 220 to 215. So this is the battle that's going on. And I want to remind people that even in this race that I'm about to talk about, they want to win this seat in Michigan because Donald Trump won the state of Michigan. That's a battleground state. And so the Republicans want to have that seat. And the Democrats are fighting for that seat. But I want to remind you of this. When George Bush nominated Clarence Thomas to be the Supreme Court Justice, the worst thing that ever happened for anybody, especially black people, it was Joe Biden's committee. Remember Anita Hill, and she accused him of sexual harassment. And Joe Biden disrespected Anita Hill, didn't even allow for other women who were disrespected by him to even testify. And so he won under Joe Biden's committee. It got out of committee and it went to the Senate. And at that time, there were like 53 Democratic, 57 Democratic senators and 43 Republicans. You would have thought that the Democrats would at least deny his confirmation, but they didn't. Many Democrats voted for Clarence Thomas, and so he won 52 to 48. The Democratic Senate gave us Clarence Thomas. So now we're in fighting these battles and saying, oh, DSA versus the corporate Democrats, as though that's going to be some liberation for us in there. And we just got to be vigilant and intelligent and not go for the framework that they're putting us in. Now, for that particular race in Michigan, Abdul El Said, a former public health official, he's backed by Senator Bernie Sanders and Alexandria Ocasio-Cortez. And he calls himself a progressive, not a socialist. And he called for the abolishing of ICE and Medicaid for all and Israel genocide and stop the funding of Israel. And I want to mention this also. Several Democrats voted more now than ever before to not support Israel's funding of their genocidal practice in Palestine. And Hakeem Jeffries, who was the head of the Democratic Party, voted for it, even though many of his members voted against it. And then the other candidate is U.S. Representative Haley Stevens, and they can consider her a center-left Democrat. And she's backed by the minority leader, Chuck Schumer, and Senator Gary Peters, and the Democratic governor of Michigan, Gretchen Whitmer, and Nancy Pelosi. And they are vying for the Democratic nomination so they can go in November and run against Mike Rogers, who is the Republican nominee. And so, you know, what they're saying, of course, the Stevens is saying, you don't want Saeed because he can't beat. They're going to call him a communist and he won't be able to beat the Republican. I can. And, you know, now, but since socialism is more acceptable now, so Trump and them are now saying they're communists. And we need to understand that Trump doesn't know how to spell the word communist and certainly didn't read the Communist Manifesto, and neither these other ignorant white right-wing folk know anything about communism or socialism. And neither are the Democratic Socialists of America, DSA. Some of them are social democrats and not democratic socialism. There is a difference. And when you say move left of center, right of center, moderate, all of that is in the confines of a colonial capitalist system. They're not talking about...
0: And hold that thought right there, Charles. I'll let you finish your analysis when we get back. We've got to take a short break and check the news, traffic, and weather in our different cities. It's 23 minutes away from the top there, family. Our guest is former New York lawmaker Charles Barron. Right now he's analyzing the race in Michigan where El Saeed is going up against Haley Stevens. What are your thoughts? You want to chip in on this conversation as well? Reach out to us at 800-450-7876, and we'll take your phone calls after we check the news. That's next.
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11: Do you feel you attract people who tend to be compulsive or abusive?
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0: and Grand Rising family, thanks for waking up with us on this Tuesday morning. Our guest is former New York lawmaker Charles Brown, and we're discussing some of the races that are taking place today. I know there's one in Virginia, as Kevin mentioned earlier, but the key races people are watching, the one in Michigan, and also the one in St. Louis. Before we go back to Charles, let me remind you, coming up later this morning, we'll speak with Baba Lumumba, one of our griots, who works out of Emoja House in Washington, D.C., as part of a council of elders there, and they have all these great discussions, and then Baba Lumumba comes back and presents it to us on the radio. This morning is going to talk about the creation of the Black Panther Party. And later this week, you're going to hear from Baltimore civil rights activist Carl Snowden, psychologist Dr. Jerome E. Fox, economist Dr. Julianne Malveau, and also Pam Africa from the MOVE organization is going to be with us. So if you are in Baltimore, keep that radio locked in tight on 1010 WOLB, or if you're in the DMV, the Washington, D.C. metropolitan area, on 1450 WOL. Charles, before you left, you were talking about the fact that El Saeed, who's run against Haley Stevens, he says he's a progressive, he's not part of the DSA. Is he trying to make a distinction? Because, the Republicans are trying to say that the DSA or members of the DSA are communists. Is he trying to make that distinction, that I'm not a communist, I'm not part of DSA, but I am progressive? Is that what he's trying to do?
1: Well, first of all, DSA is not communistic. They're not communists. They're democratic socialists. DSA is not talking about even what Karl Marx talked about, which was a revolutionary socialism. They're talking more like evolutionary socialism, like Edward Burke.

0: they're not really communists. Matter of fact, there are no communist systems in the world today. Communism is in a utopian society where there's no state, there's no wages, there's no ownership of private ownership of property. You have communist parties and socialist economies, and even many of the socialist economies are mixed economies. And even in this country, they have some characteristics of socialism, like pension and unemployment benefits and some of that stuff that came out of the New Deal, which was no real deal for us. But they, communism and socialism organizations were, they were in the 1930s, they were powerful, which is why Roosevelt had to come up with the New Deal to try to stop people from believing in socialism and communism. And then after the New Deal, they that's where Social Security came in, unemployment benefits came in, and jobs were created. But it didn't trickle down to black people. So it was no real deal for us, no matter how much they talked about black people during that time. And then shortly after that, McCarthyism came in, and they were able to now attack. Everybody was a communist, all over, and everybody, you know, you mentioned anything progressive and you were a communist. So most Americans have no idea what communism is. Most Americans have no idea what capitalism is or socialism is. They just get these sound bites and use it as a scare tactic, the red scare, the black scare, you know. Look out, blacks are going to take over all your jobs. And look out, immigrants are going to take your jobs. And look out, communism is taking over. We got to stop DSA. DSA is so far from being communist, and I heard you mention earlier, you're right. I wouldn't think call them even that radical, because I know once they get in, remember Ocasio and Bernie Sanders, they supported Joe Biden, a Zionist. They supported some of the budgets of the Congress, the budgets that were pro-capitalist budgets. So they can talk all of that oligarchy rallies and all of that. But when it comes down to it, just like Zohran Mamdani in New York, he can talk all the socialism he wants. I saw his budget. It is no different, minimally different, than Eric Adams' budget, than Bill de Blasio's budget, than Michael Bloomberg's budget. And I was around for all three of those budgets. His budget is the same. He has a program that we have in New York City. It's called Community Land Trust. That's socialistic, where we trying to get land to the community organizations instead of the corporate capitalist Wall Street CEOs. Well, Mamdani had a $127 billion budget, $8 billion in unrestricted money, and he gives that group $1 million. We have worker cooperatives where we believe in collective ownership of enterprises and not the capitalist structure. Well, we have worker cooperatives in New York, $1.2 million. Mamdani was against Venezuela. He called them dictators and repressive regimes. Cuba, dictatorship. He sounds like the CIA. So when you look at the DSA, don't go for the rhetoric. Look at their policies and look at their budgets, and you'll see it's marginally different. Even if they call for a Green New Deal, they didn't get that. Even if they call for Medicare for all, not only did they not get Medicare for all, which would have been free health care, but they didn't even get a public option. Well, wind up, the healthcare system is still very much in control of the private insurance companies. So I say all of that to not be fooled by this DSA versus corporate Democrats, like there's some you know, tremendous difference. There are differences in the rhetoric for sure, but in the policies, there are marginal differences. It's so marginal that is not even worthy of any big-time discussion, at least not in New York. I mean, he's still saying mayoral control of schools. And when he was running, he was against it. He's still, Mamdani in New York City, is taking power away from the city council to determine land use. That's how I stopped gentrification in Inez in our neighborhood, because we had the power of the council. Now he's given it to himself, the Speaker of the City Council, and the borough president, 3 instead of 51, as we have in City Council. So I can go on and on about him and the contradictions.
1: Yeah, but let me jump in and ask you this, because you mentioned something about the general election. They were saying that if El Saeed wins tomorrow night, he's going to fall short when it comes up in the general elections, that Haley Stevens is better to take on the Republicans, and that some Republicans, I think Michigan is an open primary, will actually be voting for El Saeed because they think it'll be easier for them to knock off in the general elections. How do you see that?
0: Yeah, he could definitely win in the general election. It has happened in other places. He could definitely win. But when he wins, do we win? I don't think so. When he wins, you know, the DSA and the liberal people who want to not change the system, but just want to reform capitalism, that's what's going to win when he wins. There is no reform of capitalism. And Malcolm said it best, there is no democracy. This is a hypocrisy. So when we get them in, it'll just be marginal and very slim marginal changes. It won't be any real success and victories for the black community.
1: Gotcha. Eight away from the top. Yeah, Bob wants to join the conversation. He's calling from Buffalo. He's on line 2. Grand Rising Bob, you're on with Charles Barron.
2: Yes, sir. Blessed love, Brother Barron. I appreciate your analysis very much. You mentioned about Zionism. You know, the so-called state of Israel has their greater Israel plan. But the so-called Iranian war, this is really Israel's war on Iran, that Israel has the United States fighting for Israel. At the same time, they're doing what they're doing with the world not commenting on what they're doing in Gaza and the West Bank and what they're doing to the Palestinians. So I was wondering if you think that we need to correct our conversation, that this is not a United States versus Iran war. It's really Iran's war. Israel's war, that the Israel has the U.S. fighting for them while they deal with their northern neighbor. And the other thing is, should we have a new black political convention like the one in Gary, so that some of your radical ideas can be presented in a collective gathering?
0: Oh, the last part absolutely is sorely needed. We're talking about it in some places. We have a National Black Radical Political Congress, and we're definitely talking about that. But that is sorely needed. But let me just say this to you. Israel and America are one.
2: Partners in crime.
0: Right. Nobody forces America. That's right. They're not forcing them into nothing. America gladly supports Israel, Zionism, and terrorism. Israel is a terrorist settler state. And what America is in this for, because Israel represents America in the so-called Middle East, which is really not Middle East to people in the West. But anyway, America is in this and attacking Iran, and they are attacking Venezuela and did what they did in Venezuela. These, and in Nigeria, even though they have a puppet government, remember they attacked Nigeria. America is attacking China indirectly because China gets oil from Iran, China gets oil from Venezuela, and China got oil from Nigeria. And they were angry with Nigeria and Iran and Venezuela because they're selling the oil in yuan, that's Chinese currency, and ruble, the Russian currency. And those Gulf states, you know, Qatar and Saudi Arabia and the Arab emigrants, they are angry with America because America promised them protection from Iran. That's why they say they built the military bases there. But now Iran, whose army and military is supposed to be obliterated, are now bombing those states. So Israel is losing, America is losing, and they in dire fear in the so-called Middle East, because they are losing this war. So it is the partnership of Israel, America, Zionism, imperialism, colonialism, trying to gain what? The resources of the Middle East, the oil of the Middle East, so much so that some of the Gulf states now are saying, you know, America, you betrayed us. You didn't protect us. We may deal with China and do the oil in yuans. So you remember the oil, the deal that America made in those Gulf states was to sell the oil in dollars and make sure anybody getting oil from y'all, they have to use dollar, the currency. Well, that is declining along with the American empire. So some of those Gulf states are saying, no, you didn't protect us. So remember, they called it the petrodollar at one point because they wanted to control the international economy and oil reserves, and some of the highest oil reserves are in Venezuela and other places. But now, countries, when you see the rise of BRICS, Brazil, Russia, India, China, and South Africa, and 20 other countries now, Venezuela is going to be a part of that, Iran's part of that, the Sahel nations are a part of that, Burkina Faso, and they're saying, the hell with the IMF and the World Bank and the dollar. We're going to use
1: right. Hold that thought right time. There, Charles. We got to stop, step aside and get caught up with the traffic and weather. And I want you to continue that conversation as well. Got a tweet from one of our listeners in London. Wanted to get your thoughts about Morocco, the Morocco's opening the gates and letting their people go into Spain. You know, Donald Trump doesn't like Spain. Morocco's connected to Israel. They want you to connect the dots for them. Family, you too can join our conversation with our guest, Charles Brown. He's a former New York lawmaker, giving us some analysis on some of the political events taking across the globe. What are your thoughts? Reach out to us at 800-450-7876, and we'll take your phone calls after we check the traffic and weather next.

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0: And Grand Rising family, thanks for starting your Tuesday with us. Our guest is former New York lawmaker Charles Barron. And Charles, I'm going to let you finish your thought, because this is interesting what we're talking about. And a lot of people, especially in our community, do not know these changes that are coming down. You mentioned about BRICS. There's also a move to go to the digital dollar. It's going to impact all of us. But I'll let you finish your thought, and then also that question from one of our listeners who lives in Croydon, that's South London, about the Morocco. This was a big story across Europe with the Moroccans invading Spain. So we know that Spain doesn't get along with Donald Trump, and we know that Morocco's aligned with Israel. So I'll let you finish your thought, and then maybe you can respond to that question from our listener in London. Have we lost Charles? Kevin?
1: Hopefully. No, I'm sorry, I was on mute. The world is in a serious transition now in terms of power. The shift is from the global south, from the global north to the global south. So there's a lot of shift in Asian and African and Caribbean and Latin American countries now are gaining more power through a group like BRICS. And it's not a coalition made in heaven, you know, because they have contradictions as well. But at least now they represent at least 4.5 billion people, which is 55% of the world's population of 8 billion. And they represent almost 45 to 50% of the gross domestic product, which is the economic power of a coalition of countries, as opposed to the G7 that was supposed to be so powerful. America, Britain and Germany and all these white countries, Italy and Japan, and they're supposed to be so powerful, but now they are only 780 million strong, less than 10% of the world's population, and their GDP is about 30% of the world's GDP, which is far less than BRICS. And then you have the Sahel Revolution in Africa, where they're rising up, in West Africa, in Burkina Faso, Mali, and Niger, and they said, France, get the hell out of Africa. And leave the gold behind. And France is in definite decline now, as is England is in deep decline. So you see that revolution happening. And in response to that, you see these other things happening. And the Morocco-Spain thing, you know, Morocco is very much backed by Israel, and the border line, they have a borderline disputes where immigrants are coming over. And they share this border. So the Spanish, I think it's Ceuta, a place in northern Africa where they're having a border dispute. And you have border disputes all over Africa because a lot of those borders were drawn in 1884 at the Berlin Conference, where the European nations sat down with the backing of America and carved up Africa and made all of these borders. So we, as African people, have to find a way to do it. Osejiofo, Dr. Kwame Nkrumah said, and not have these borders be the ones that divide us.
0: Gotcha. Four after the top there. I've got some folks want to talk to you, Charles. Cliff's in Connecticut. He's on line three. Grand Rising, Cliff, you're on with Charles Barron.
2: Hey, Grand Rising, Brother Carl, thanks for my call. And Charles Barron, Grand Rising to you, bro. Got a quick question. I certainly agree in terms of that unified summit with all that black leadership, because here's what I'm disappointed at. Even with reparations, you got the NAACP that just had their convention in Chicago. Then we have our sororities, fraternities. Nobody has a concrete or unified platform for reparations, if I'm not mistaken. And then also, I think we should also have a potential presidential candidate, if I'm not too premature, who should the black leadership endorse as a candidate for the 2028 presidential election? And then finally, I think our group, and correct me if I'm wrong, this group, if it ever does exist or forms, should have an official declaration of what happened January 6th. That was an insurrection. Because right now, the Democrats, of course, the Republicans are not going to officially declare what that was. So does that make a little bit of sense? Correct me if I'm wrong, and I'll hang up and listen to your response.
1: Oh, you're making good sense, but I want to caution us to not be overly reactionary. And if we do have another conference, remember the conference in 1972 in Gary, Indiana, about 10,000 of us came together, Republicans, Democrats, revolutionary nationalists, cultural nationalists, you name it, communists, socialists, everybody came together. And when that conference was over, basically the Democratic liberals made out with more power. They came in with 2,000 some odd seats, and by 10 years after that, by 82, they had 7,000, and now they got about 60,000. And these are neo-colonial black puppets of the Democratic Party. And the radicals went away from the convention supporting some of the neoliberals of the Democratic Party, like Ken Gibson in Newark. Mama Baraka now had to go back, and instead of having one of their own, had to have dealt with him, and this happened all over. So this convention, I think we need to be more proactive than reactive. And revolution is going to occur from the bottom up, not the top down. When you focus on the top down, the presidency, you're talking reforms at best. When you talk about the bottom up, like we did in my beloved East New York, we have the model. We took out the Democratic Party puppets in my beloved East New York and East New York, Brooklyn, and we took over the politics there. And because we did that, we stopped gentrification. We were able to get political business free. We got the first state reparations bill passed. Now that we're out of the electoral arena, they watered it down and they delay in doing anything. We were able to get new schools, three new $88 million schools. We were able to get parks renovated, jobs, and at the same time getting all of the needs met of our community, we were able to raise the revolutionary consciousness of our people and show them the contradictions to say, even though we got all of that for you, this system got to go, that the system is still oppressing the overwhelming majority of our people. So I think that you're right on with the things you're saying, but we need to focus on radical systemic change. Remember, the symptoms, if you just organize around symptoms, poverty, unemployment, police brutality, symptoms, looking at lack of health care, symptoms of what? A colonial capitalist system that needs to be radically changed. And don't think it can't be. No empire lasts forever. It is always rises and it falls. The American Empire is fallen. And the British Empire fell. The Ottoman Empire fell. The Roman Empire fell. The Russian Empire fell. Because empires don't last forever. So don't think it's unrealistic to think that this system can't radically change. The unrealistic thought is that it would be here forever. That's unreal.
0: All right. 10 after the top. Yeah, let's keep rolling. And if some more folks want to talk to you, Mark's in Baltimore. He's on line 4. Grand Rising, Mark. You're on with Charles Barron.
3: Hey, Grand Rising, guys. I'm so glad y'all are having this conversation, man. I'm so frustrated with the Democratic Party, man. The Republicans got the House, the Senate, the presidency, and 99% of the time, the Supreme Court. And we infighting, just like you said, man, about socialist Democrat and far left and all that kind of nonsense and with the division and all that kind of stuff. You're absolutely right, man. It's the policies. It's the policies that the Democrats need to be united behind to get rid of this man. We the laughing stock of the world because of this president, man. And why do you think that the Democrats are letting them put us in the box, man? And also, please explain to people that we didn't just start talking about reparations. People want to just throw a whole election, the whole United States away when the man, H.R. 40, years in the 80s, created NCOBA.org and all that kind of stuff. And people don't even know that. Please explain that. Thank you.
1: Oh, you're so right, my brother. Now, thank you for bringing it up. We can go even further back. In 1763, Belinda Sutton, an enslaved African woman, and her daughter went and fought for reparations. And they were saying that, no, you can't. This plantation owner, they were divvying up. He died divvying up his stuff. And she said,
3: No, we served on this plantation for 30 years, and she actually got a one-time payment of reparation. And then in 17 or 1898, Callie House fought for ex-slave pension. She fought for pension for black women, fought for pension for enslaved Africans, saying that I don't know what the wage was, but I know you owe us some pension at least. And they threw the same Marcus Garvey law on her, trying to say she was mail fraud. Callie House, Queen Mother Moore in the 1960s, she said, pay me my reparations. By the way, she was at that conference in Gary, Indiana in 1972, talking about reparations. And she sent almost 1 million signatures to President Kennedy on the question of reparations. And then we have the December 12th movement and COBRA and the National Black United Front and Amalia Chatella and the African People's Socialist Party in 1982. They had a reparations hearing in New York City, right in Brooklyn, and came up with the tune, I think, $4 to $6 trillion that we owe. Oh, so this is a long historic fight, and we shouldn't allow them to co-opt it and commercialize it, and never let your enemy tell you what the compensation should be. They can't tell us, okay, we're going to give you $50 million or $25 million in scholarships. No, you make a distinction between what you're supposed to get from these budgets as taxpayers has nothing to do with the debt owed, called reparations from the enslavement of our people. Another thing, don't let people tell you that only African people who can identify and trace their lineage back to slavery in America, we're the only ones that should get it. First of all, the reparations struggle is, yes, for the enslavement period, but it's also for the Jim Crow period, where we were paying taxes to the government, whether you were born in America or whether you came here from the West Indies or you came here from Africa and you was a citizen in America, they discriminated against you during the Jim Crow period with redlining, and you couldn't live in certain neighborhoods. And so that's a part of the reparations deal. And also the third piece of a reparations deal is the institutionalized racism and discrimination that's still happening to this day. This is why every African person of African descent in this country should receive reparations. A crime has been committed, a people have been injured, and compensation is due all of us. Don't let them divide us.
0: 13 at the top. Yeah, a bunch of folks want to talk to you, Charles. John in Maryland is next. He's online too. Grand Rising, John, you're on with Charles Barron.
4: Grand Rising, brothers. When you speak of revolution, we cannot go without speaking the name of our black king, Chairman Fred Hampton, whose Earth Strong Day is today. And I want to ask you, how important was the national threat that they said was the free breakfast program that this brother created? And you still see them trying to cut food stamps, which is our taxpaying money to feed poor people. And I just want you to speak on Chairman Fred Hampton just for a second.
3: Thank you so much for that. Chairman Fred Hampton was a part of the Panther Movement, 21 years old. He was a dynamic force. As a matter of fact, if Chairman Fred Hampton were alive today, there wouldn't be that many deaths in Chicago and gangs in Chicago, because he was organizing them. Him and Cha-Cha Jimenez from the Young Lords, and they got together and they turned these street gangs into political organizations. And Fred Hampton, he was, oh man, talking about, he said it, you can kill a revolutionary, but you can't kill a revolution. I'm very close with his son, Chairman Fred Hampton Jr., and his mother. We are all very, very close. I had him on our radio show. We have a radio show on WBAI on Fridays from 5 to 6, WBAI.org. And we have another podcast on Black Power Media on Thursdays from 7 to 8. And Fred Hampton and I and my wife and his mother, Claire, we are very, very close. And Chairman Fred Hampton was one of the greatest
1: organizers and leaders that we've ever had. And you're right. When they raided the Panther offices, they weren't concerned about no guns. They were destroying the food from the breakfast program because they felt that as we were feeding the children breakfast, we were also feeding their minds with the idea of revolution. So they destroyed the food. And it was because the Black Panther Party and their breakfast program that 22 states then passed laws to have free breakfast in the elementary school. And the same thing happened with the 30-40 free health clinics that the Black Panther Party had in states across this nation. They showed the contradiction of the capitalist system, how this struggling organization can feed and provide health care for our people and survival packages for our people. And we called it the survival programs pending revolution. And this rich nation couldn't come near doing that. We had to lead them in that direction. Thank you, brother.
0: And hold on, thought we're coming up on a break. And also the Trump administration is considering dismantling Head Start, which grew out of that. And that affects, they say, 500,000 children. So we'll see if they go through with that threat. It's 17 minutes after the top of the hour. Family, our guest is Charles Barron, his former New York lawmaker, discussing politics with Charles. You want to join the conversation? 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

0: Good morning from the MTA. Checking in on the MARC train system. Penn train 517 is on time. Train 502 heading to Perryville looks good right now as well. On the Camden line, train 840 is 5 minutes behind. Light rail is operating with a 20-minute delay this morning as well. Metro subway is on schedule. For the MTA Transit team, I'm Austin Todd on the Carl Nelson Show.
1: Here's the deal. 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

0: Thank you, guys and family. Thanks for starting your Tuesday with us. Our guest is former New York lawmaker Charles Barron. He's also an author. He's got a book out. Before he leaves, I'm going to make sure he shares how to get a copy of his book. But Charles, I got some people tweeting questions for you. This one is from Louisiana, Brother Leroy. He says the Democrats are at fault also for all the criticism of the new progressive leadership. Take, for instance, he says that James Colville said that he doesn't want to be in the same party as Mr. Piker, but he agrees with Bernie Sanders, which does not make any sense because both of the progressive platforms are the same. He says, so you think people like James Colville are racist within the Democratic Party?
1: Well, you know, it's not only racism, it's colonialism, it's colonial capitalism, it's two parties that are supported by the corporate interest on Wall Street and the real estate industry, and never mind the candidates and what they're saying when they have their conventions, just look at their platforms. It's the platforms that are colonialist. It's the platforms that are exploitative in terms of capitalism. It's the platforms that's not taxing the rich the way they do. And isn't it interesting under both parties for all of this time, no matter who's in office, there's a $7.25 minimum wage? Isn't it interesting to you that in both parties, they support the imperialist wars, even though they lose them all in Vietnam and Afghanistan and now in Iran? But both parties support the imperialist wars. Both parties support our poverty in Black communities, brown communities across this country. It's 30 and 40% poverty in the richest country in the world with a $7 trillion budget. Both parties support Israel. Both parties support AFRICOM, building military bases in Africa instead of humanitarian aid and mutually beneficial trade. Both parties are supporting these major things, and then they differ on some things as they talk about, you know, Medicare for all, never got it, Green New Deal, never got it. So when you, the bottom line is both parties are duopoly parties in a colonial capitalist system, and they should be called one party, the Republicrats.
0: Wow. 23 at the top of the hour. Charles is laying it down this morning with his analysis of what's going on. And Joseph wants to join us. He's calling from Massachusetts. He's on line three. He has a question for Charles. Grand Rising, Joseph, a question for Charles Barron.
2: Good morning, Carl. Good morning, Mr. Barron.
1: Good morning.
2: It's an honor to speak to you, Mr. Barron. Go back Thank to you. City Council. But here's, I got a million questions to ask you, but I'm going to stick with two. First of all, I'm a New Yorker, even though I lived all over America. What's going on? The powerful forces on top are promoting the Hispanic culture over the English-speaking Caribbean culture. I like to speak the English because you, East New York, Bronxville area, you, Crown Heights, Bedford, Stuyvesant. Now, an African-American will get very familiar with Dominican because they're visible in the bodegas. Dominican people are nice people. I ran track with them in high school, ran to the State University of New York with them, roommate. But there's a racist element that has to do with Espanola Island. Now, with the, this I'm getting at. The Caribbean culture, West Indian Day Parade, Eastern Parkway, Labor Day, there's a lot of flags there. But you don't see the Dominican don't stick. What I'm saying is the Wall Street people are trying to promote Hispanic and certain Hispanic cultures over things like Bad Bunny. There's nothing wrong with that, but at the end, we're going to lose out because the Caribbean, and real quick, the Caribbean, English-speaking Caribbean, Grenada, St. Lucia, St. Vincent, Jamaica, Trinidad and Tobago, even Guyana in South America. What we could do to prevent that? And the other question is this. Now, I'm a diehard communist, so-called socialist atheist. I noticed it seems that the socialists are pushing the agenda in front of what we really need in the world. It's hardcore communism like Fidel Castro. And I've been to Cuba twice. I'll hang up and listen to your comments.
1: Well, first of all, I agree with you on the cultural piece. We should not let them divide us. We are an African people. When we are on, as Dr. Clark said, when we were taken from Africa, we're not who we are based upon where the ships dropped us off. It's where they picked us up from, and they picked us all up from Africa. They dropped us off in the Caribbean. They dropped us off in Central America. They dropped us off in Brazil, South America. They dropped us off in North America. And we became those things where they dropped us off. So don't let them divide us. Culture is a weapon. And, you know, they have Dominicans fighting Puerto Ricans, and they have Africans in America fighting Africans in the Caribbean and from the continent. That's all a divisive tactic of divide and conquer. Europeans brought in this concept of race. We were a people. We were not a race of people. We are a nation of people. And we have religion, land, and culture. And so we shouldn't let them divide us at all. And then in the present day situation, when you look at the power equation, who has the power to determine things, that we all have the same oppressor. And either whether that oppressor is in Israel or in the Middle East, or the oppressor is on the continent of Africa oppressing us, that or whether in the Caribbean, or I mean, that's why every fight that we have that puts a dent in the oppressor is a victory for us. And people said, why should I be concerned about Sahel when I'm in Harlem? Well, because the same people that are trying to control Sahel and Africa are the appendages of those who are trying to control you in the domestic colonies in America called Harlem. So we need to just come together on what we have in common. We have a common history, we have a common heritage, and most importantly, we have a common enemy.
0: 28 after the top, let's take one more call for you. Thomas is calling from Baltimore, has a question for you. He's online too. Grand Rising, Thomas, you're on with Charles Barron.
3: Brother Carl, and Brother Charles, good morning to you fine gentlemen this morning. Brother Charles, my question I want to find out, it's a two-part question. Do you think this American government that we're in now, have here now, do you think they're trying to starve the people into submission to them? And my second question is, do you think they're trying to intentionally cause us to be in this real live movie? There was a movie out called The Hunting Games, where these rich people used to hunt down people and kill them for sports. You think that's what they're trying to do to us today here in America?
1: Well, there's no question in my mind that when you have a $7 trillion budget, when you have access to all this food that pay people not to produce sometimes just to raise food prices, and that you have food deserts, when you have a multi-trillion, billion-dollar budget in New York City, my beloved New York, the state budget is $268 billion, the city budget is $126 billion, and yet you got 30% poverty in every black and brown community in New York City. This is not an accident. This is a way of keeping us fighting for survival and not revolution. When you're fighting for survival, the capitalists got you. And they'll keep you fighting for survival by denying you of the basic necessities in life. And this is why it's important for us to get beyond survival and fight for liberation and fight for revolution. Challenging to do. And I'll close it out with this. I just want to go through what we wrote down for the Black Panther Party's 10-point program, because it's still relevant to this day. We said, number one, we want freedom. We want power to determine the destiny of our black community. That's powerful, to control our destiny. Martin Luther King even said that we were domestic colonies, and the people he called in the ghetto need to have the power to transform their communities and control their destiny. We want full employment for our people was number two. We want an end to the robbery by the capitalists of our black communities, point number three. We want decent housing fit for the shelter of human beings, point number four. We want education for our people that exposes the true nature of this decadent American society. We want education that teaches us our true history and our role in present day society. That's point five. Point six, we want all men to be exempt, black men and women, be exempt from military services. That's their war, not ours. We fighting ours here. Number seven, we want an immediate end to police brutality and the murder of black people. Point eight, we want freedom for all black men and women held in federal, state, county, and city prisons because they were in because of economic oppression and political oppression, and we want to be able to rehabilitate them and do other things. Number nine, we want all black people when brought to trial to be tried by a jury of their peers, coming from the people, their black communities. That's defined in the Constitution. That doesn't happen. And point number 10, we want land, bread, housing, education, clothing, justice, and peace.
0: 10-point plan. Thank you for sharing that with us at 29 away from the top of the hour. Got another tweet question for you, though. A tweet that says, please ask your guests to address Mayor Mondani's preliminary citywide racial equity plan and the true cost of living report released on April 6, 2026 at Mega Evers College in Brooklyn. It highlights a massive wealth and cost of living gap between black and white New Yorkers, showing a 15-fold household wealth disparity and higher economic hardships for black residents. As a remedy, the initiative coordinates 45 city agencies under a single framework to address disparities in affordability. They want you to comment on that.
1: First of all, Mondani is hypocritical in the sense that he talked about affordability, but then when it came for CORE, the Commission on Racial Equity, and he, by law, was supposed to present a report on racial equity, which he did not do. He had to be pushed to do that. And then in the report that he finally produced, they left out a lot of things that were essential to addressing the equity question or the parity question. So he has been, I mean, just ridiculously against what all the stuff that he campaigned around. So for CORE, they needed a $10 million budget. They had a $4 million budget. They needed $6 more million. And they went to him with his $126 billion budget, $8 billion in $8 billion in unrestricted funds. He only gave them $2 million more. So now they have to take that $2 million and try to make things happen. And then the other report, we all know these disparities. We all know the income inequality, the wealth inequality. How many more studies do we need before you, Mayor Mondani, decide that you're going to take at least $2 billion of your $8 billion unrestricted money and have an anti-poverty plan for our neighborhoods and have a workforce development plan to create jobs and also have a youth entrepreneurial fund so young people that ain't going to continue their education beyond high school can at least get some startup money to start businesses. And her capital budget of $23 billion, we have in our neighborhood in East New York, we were able to bring in a $12 million community youth center that only costs $1.4 million to run every year, two stories high, state-of-the-art gymnasium, recording studio, and so many other features. And we hired all black youth to run it, to run the center. Man Up, Inc. is one of the organizations running it. Mondani, you can do that in every black and brown community. You have $23 billion in a capital fund, and you can't do $12 million? And let's say multiply that 10 times, $120 million out of $23 billion. So there's a lot of hypocrisy and contradictions, and we need to just keep our feet to the fire and have this black, radical, independent political movement we must build.
0: All right. 25 away from the top. Right, let's go overseas. Let's go to the Sahel nations. Charles, what can you tell us going on with the Sahel nations right now?
1: Well, one thing I have to say about the Sahel nations, you know, the most that you're hearing about the Sahel nations, you're hearing about the attempts on Ibrahim Traore's life. For those of you who don't know, you know, in the West African nations of Sahel, which was mainly Burkina Faso, Mali started it, and then Burkina Faso joined, and then Niger joined, and having a coup d'etat with the masses, young masses of young people in Africa, telling the military that they wanted to take out the ECOWAS, the Economic Community of West African States, about 15 states on the west coast of Africa that are controlled by France. And they have these bogus elections, and they put in these neo-colonial puppet governments. Well, they took those governments out in Burkina Faso, Niger, and in Mali, and they began to say that you can no longer exploit us and take the uranium out of Niger that lights up a third of Europe, including the Eiffel Tower, and yet we stay in the dark where the uranium came from because we can't process it. You robbing it from us. And the gold that comes out of Burkina Faso, Ibrahim Traore, and said, America, France, get the hell out of Africa, get the hell out of Burkina Faso, and leave the gold behind. It's going to be for us. So there was a lot of attempts on his life, 20-some-odd attempts on his life, but the people saved him because this is a people's revolution and not a military revolution, but the people, the populist revolution. Secondly, they continue to have America funds terrorist organizations. They always talk about terrorism. America funds terrorist organizations in these countries, so then they can say, we need to bring a military base there to help you fight against terrorism.
0: And Charles, hold that thought right there. We got to step aside and get caught up with the latest news, and I'll let you pick it up on the other side. Family, you too can join our conversation with Charles Barron. He's a former New York lawmaker. Reach out to us at our telephone number, 800-450-7876, and we'll take your phone calls after we check the news. That's next.

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1: Indeed. So traffic brought to you by attorney Big Al, the law officer Richard Klein. Good morning to you again, Baltimore. Happy Tuesday. Stop and go traffic. We're watching on 895 southbound from Lombard Street towards the north end of the Harbor Tunnel. Also looking at slow ups here. This is actually on 95 southbound from Boston Street there, southeast Baltimore towards the Fort McHenry Tunnel as we go up to Harford County. And an accident this time. This is actually on 95 northbound just before Route 543 in the right lane. It's actually blocked out there. Also, the outer loop of the Beltway on the west side as we move here between 795 moving over towards Baltimore National Pike. And we finally got an accident cleared out of here, one that was involving a vehicle in a tree out in Mount Airy on Pinchot Road. So that's some good news. When you get into an accident, call 911 first and then call attorney Big Al, 1-800-HURT-123. That's 1-800-HURT-123. I'm Dre Johnson on the Carl Nelson Morning Show on 1010 WOLB.
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17: And Grand Rising family, and happy Tuesday to you. Our guest this morning is Charles Brown. He's a former New York lawmaker. We're discussing politics and international politics right now. Before we go back, you know, let me just remind you, coming up later this morning, we'll speak with Baba Lumumba. Baba Lumumba is one of our griots. He works out of a Moja house with a council of elders in Washington, D.C. Later this week, you're going to hear from Sister Pam Africa from the MOVE organization, economist Dr. Julian Malvo will also join us, also psychologist Dr. Jerome E. Fox, and Baltimore Civil Rights Activist Carl Snowden will be here. So if you're in Baltimore, keep that radio locked in tight on 1010 WOLB. If you're in the DMV, we're on 1450 WOL. All right, Charles, we're talking about the Sahel Nations. Can you give us an update on what's going on with the Sahel Nations? You mentioned
18: this. From ECOWAS. Thank you, Carl.
17: So I'll let you,
18: as I was saying, you know, they always talk about the violence and they're still fighting the terrorism that France and America has created to destabilize their government. So they have been successful in fighting off the terrorist organizations of America and France. You know, America comes in these places talking about we want to help stop terrorism when they created it. It's like asking a arsonist to help you put out the fire that the arsonist created. It's a contradiction. But getting beyond that, I was so pleased to look through the internet and talk to some people.

0: people, this is some of the progress that Burkina Faso has made since their revolution. One, they have 2,400 new state-of-the-art machines to build their infrastructure. They're reclaiming their forest so that they can make sure that they deal with climate change and some of the things that trees help to do. They plant trees. They have what they call the Kasoto Roads and Bridges. And this connects them to Niger, to Ivory Coast, or Cote d'Ivoire, and Mali. And this connection is important for economic development. They have developed food independence, that they're no longer trying to let others come in and exploit them. They're ending the slums in terms of housing. They have housing that looks just like any other modern housing in the world. They have 2,000 motorcycles now for police so that they can get all to the areas where crime may be happening. And they have a strategic partnership with Russia. And this is a partnership. This is not economic exploitation by Russia. Russia wants some of the natural resources of Burkina Faso, and Burkina wants some of the resources and commodities of Russia, including arms, to help their military. They have a 64 heavy-duty trailers for economic development. They have solar panels, power plants. They have a bus service that expands throughout Burkina Faso, something they never had before. They have four new GL locomotives of 3,000 horsepower for a modern rail, a new sports stadium, modern hospitals, 600 modern units of housing, and they have an alert label for security, and they have a vocational training colleges, especially for their youth, to make drones and all kinds of things. That's a tip of the iceberg. If you look up the Burkina Faso, $64 billion revolution, Ibrahim Traore's 36 mega projects transforming Africa forever, and it's listed under United States of Africa. Is on their podcast. You'll be able to see all of these projects. I just mentioned some of them, but $64 billion, 36 mega projects, and they also canceled their national debt. Their debt was $6 billion, I think, but because they're now processing their own gold and keeping their own resources, they no longer have a national debt of $6 billion. And the most important thing, they did all of this without the IMF, without the World Bank. Two-thirds of all of this money we're talking about comes from them eternally, internally, and the rest they get from foreign relationships that are mutually beneficial.
1: All right. Let me jump here a 10 away from the topic, because you mentioned that they're also going to join BRICS, the BRICS nations, and also the ECOWAS. ECOWAS has started their own, wants to start their own currency called the ECO. But Guinea is already bowed out. They say they don't want to give up their currency to join the ECOWAS's currency. Can you delve into that with what's going on with BRICS first, and also with the ECOWAS, this new currency that everybody's, and the move towards the digital dollar? Because it seems like fiat currency is going to be out of vogue pretty soon. And this government is going to be able to track every spending that you do with the digital dollar. Can you get into that for us, Charles?
0: Absolutely. What's happening in the BRICS groups, as we said, Brazil, Russia, India, China, South Africa, and 20 other countries. And then now they established the New Development Bank, which means they won't, or they're trying to minimize dealing with the IMF and the World Bank. And they also developing a currency called the unit. The unit is a currency that they're experimenting with right now. Some of them are still dealing with the dollar. Some of them are dealing with their local currency, the yuan, the ruble, the rigel, and some of the currencies of Russia, India, China, and other African countries. So the currency battle is going on, and they have a declaration of de-dollarization, meaning that they want to create less need for the dollar in their trade, because remember, after the World War II, the dollar and American, the dollar backed by gold took over from the British town, because Britain and France and all of those countries, the war was in Europe. It wasn't in America. So their economies were destroyed and America became a superpower. And then at the conference, the Brentwood Conference in 1944, that's where IMF was created, the World Bank was created, the League of Nations, which was in the 1920s, started, the United Nations was born in 1945, NATO was born, the military coalition, in 1949, and Israel became a state in 1948. So all of that is being threatened by BRICS and by the Sahelian Revolution and by what's going on all across the world in Iran and other places. So, yes, the currency battle, the petrodollar is declining. The currency battle is a serious battle. ECOWAS has been severely damaged with the departing of Mali, Burkina Faso, and Niger, and Chad, and other countries are looking at leaving as well, because these countries set an example that you can survive American imperialism. You can do well fighting British colonialism and imperialism. So these countries are still, you know, these countries are still powerful, France, America, and they're not, you know, dead yet, nowhere near it. So we have to be vigilant, and the struggle has to continue.
1: Okay, and away from the top, yeah, this country's moved to the digital dollar, going away from the paper money and the regular currency that we've used to all of us grew up with. Everything's going to be digitized. They're going to know how much money you have, how much your bills, when you pay your bills. How close are we to that?
0: Well, you know, I think that's something that should be a level of resistance to, because once you digitalize, you control. You have more control. You have more ways of knowing what's going on in people's households. You have just a kind of control that will continue the capitalist exploitation of our communities. So when you look at, you know, these kinds of things that people are moving towards, if we're not in control of these things, then we become the victims of it. Just like AI. AI is supposed to be, you know, an advancement for people, but it can be a danger and a detriment if it's in the wrong hands. This is why America is fighting China, because China has the control over the AI right now. And when you look at some of these AI foundations that they're trying to build across the country, people are fighting them because they take up so much energy, so much space, so much water to for these facilities, to these digital facilities, you know, to exist. So we got to fight it because it means more control and more sustenance for colonial capitalism.
1: All right, six away from the top. Yeah, Keith in Myrtle Beach, South Carolina says, says you said common heritage, common enemy, but he says you missed the first one. Something you said earlier.
0: We have a common heritage, a common enemy, and a common destiny.
1: Okay, common destiny, common heritage, and common enemy. Is that triumphant there?
0: Yeah, we have a common. I'm sorry. I said we have a common history of oppression, a common heritage, and a common enemy.
1: All right.
0: I would add on to that, we need to have a common destiny. That destiny is liberation. But we have a common history, a common heritage, and a common enemy, and a common history, in that we, particularly those of us in the diaspora, we were stolen and dispersed all over the world. And so the continent of Africa, we have to insist that central to the liberation of African people in the diaspora is the liberation under socialism of the African continent. Because you remember in the 60s, a lot of the liberation movements were socialist. You know, from Patrice Lumumba was a socialist, Kwame Nkrumah, socialism, Sekou Touré of Guinea, socialist, Julius Nyerere of Tanzania, socialist. Ahmed Bambaela of Algeria, socialist. There was a lot of socialist revolutions, and now Burkina Faso under Thomas Sankara was moving towards socialism and nationalism, African nationalism, African communalism. And this is what's resuscitating now. This is why I have so much hope and optimism for the future, and not only of the whole continent, but particularly of the world, because people are moving more towards just societies. We are experiencing the birth pains of a new era. And the birth pains is the Trumpism. The birth pains is Israeli occupation of Palestine. The birth pains is those forces being beaten now, but you're in the cage of a wounded beast. They're very dangerous and still very powerful, military might and economic power.
1: All right, hold that thought right there, Charles. 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

0: And Grand Rising family, thanks for rolling with us on this Tuesday morning with our guest, Charles Barron, out of New York City, his former lawmaker, represented the borough of Brooklyn. And we're discussing all kinds of issues, political, local, and national and international issues. And Kareem wants to join our conversation. He's calling from Baltimore. He's online, too. Grand Rising, Kareem, you're on with Charles Barron.
1: Hey, peace, Mr. Barron. Peace, Brother Carl. I just have a question in terms of us collectively. How do we get us to get the mentality that we are a collective in the sense that when I come from Baltimore City, I'm a black man. I'm not in Potomac. I'm a black man. How do we get the Potomac black man and the Baltimore City black man to come together and understand that collectively? Because we got NFL players that making millions of dollars and they come from black communities. Yet they don't come to the black communities in the sense that they live there, they put their dollars there, they invest there. How do we get the mentality to change that way? Because that's the problem.
2: You hit it right on the head. You know, it's the mentality of our people that is the problem. And we've been fighting hard. That's why we have radio podcasts. That we have radio shows, programs. That's why we have conferences. That's why some have newspapers like the Burning Spear with the African People's Socialist Party. The Nation of Islam has the Final Call. And we have these publications and organizations and some of the communication methods on social media to raise consciousness. So here's the good news is that you don't have to get everybody. You know, some of the greatest movements in the world was started with a few people. And I don't mean to push religion on anybody, but I believe in the revolutionary black Messiah, Jesus Christ. He took 12 and changed the whole world. I'm sure we can take, you know, 20, 30, 100 and change Washington and other places. But even the Cuban Revolution, it started with a few people up in the, you know, hills. And the Estill Mountains and the Chinese Revolution, Mao Zedong didn't have a million people. He had a handful of people. So the key is to get a strong, committed handful of people and make the changes that need to be made and take it bit by bit. You know, they say life is hard if you take it by the yard, but it's a cinch if you take it inch by inch. And don't try to do the whole thing at one time. Now, I use this comment sometime, but some of my vegetarian friends didn't like it. But there's an African proverb that says the best way to eat an elephant is one bite at a time. Don't try to swallow the whole thing. And the journey of 1,000 miles begins with one step. So I'm saying that to say that as we go about to raise consciousness of our people and the level of consciousness that you can raise with the masses will determine the actions that you can take. Because if you don't raise consciousness, you're not going to get the support. That's what we had to do in East New York. Remember, I'm out of East New York, Brooklyn, and my community, 162,000 in the city council district, most of them were with the sellout Democratic Party machine. I had to raise their consciousness to vote for us and let them know there was something different. And we did it. We beat the most powerful machine in the country. The Democratic organization, Kings County in Brooklyn, New York, is the most powerful one in the country. They have relationships with unions. They have relationship with lawyers. They have relationship with Wall Street and the real estate industry and all their incumbents. And we beat them for 21 years. So take that microcosm of action and imagine if we did it all over the country, that we can make some substantial changes.
0: All right. And Charles, we're going to have to cut it there. And I apologize to the folks who didn't get a chance to ask you questions. A lot of people have questions for you. But how can they reach you? One, how can they reach you? And two, how can they get copies of your book? And give us a title of your book.
2: Yes. Well, you can reach me at Charles Barron, C-H-A-R-L-E-S, Barron, B-A-R-R-O-N, at op@gmail.com. Charles Barron, two R's. 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My wife and I, Inez Barrett, love of my life, 43 years of marriage, brothers, if you want to give me a holler, and I can tell you how to stay married for 43 years. 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She was an assembly person and a council person, and so was I. And we transformed the infrastructure of East New York. That's every Friday from 5 to 6 on WBAI.org.
0: All right. Congratulations on that, Charles. And thank you for sharing all this information with us you did this morning.
2: Oh, my pleasure. Thank you, man, for having the class and the schooling that we so sorely needed.
0: Yes, we do. Thanks, Charles. Six after the top of our family. Let's bring in our next guest. It happens to be one of our grills, Baba Lumumba. Baba Lumumba, Grand Rising Baba Lumumba. Welcome back to the program.
3: Grand Rising, brother. I'm glad to be back.
0: And I was just saying, Baba Lumumba works out of Emoja House with a council of elders. This is where our senior members are grills. They sit and they discuss issues, and then Baba Lumumba comes back and analyzes it with us. Baba Lumumba, I know you want to talk about, because this is Black August. We talked about Black August a lot with Charles Barron gave us a background in Black August. So one of the things that came out of Black August was the creation and also the Black Panthers and all the things that they went through. So help us out here. How was the Black Panther Party for Self-Defense created?
3: Well, you know, I want to talk about the Black Panther Party in general, where that concept came from, what it means, at what point in history, what was it ideologically and developmentally? I had gotten calls from people saying that they heard on this show, in fact, that the government was responsible for creating the Black Panther Party, which is, as far as I'm concerned, an abomination and totally untrue. The government had nothing to do with that formation. But, you know, nowadays we tend to believe that which is written because it's written, you know, or that because someone claims it to be the case. But we have to understand where the concept and what, first of all, what is the Black Panther Party ideologically? What does it mean, and why did it happen? It really was the combination of two ideas, if you will. One was the idea of revolution, which in that form takes on a Marxist kind of form. That is to say, most people think of revolution in the context of Marxist-Leninism, overthrowing a class of oppressors. But the other concept, the other idea is Black nationalism. When you married the two together, you ended up with some version of the Black Panther Party. That really is what evolved. And interesting enough, the people who most responsible for it were Robert Williams and Max Stanford and Muhammad Ahmed. Who was Robert Williams? Well, Robert Williams, interesting enough, was the head of the NAACP in Monroe, North Carolina. And Max Stanford was a SNCC worker at the time. So in reality, these two people decided, they came together. Actually, Robert Williams is in a situation where he is actually considered the father of the Black self-defense movement, because the book that he wrote was called Negroes with Guns. People can look that up and try to find a copy. I don't know if any are available. But Robert Williams is more or less the father of the notion of Black people have absolute right and obligation to defend ourselves. And that manifests itself in Monroe, North Carolina, as he was head of the NAACP. and the Klan continued to threaten them and continued to attack the office or try to attack the office or threaten to attack the office. So he developed a self-defense force for the office, and then of which the NAACP came down on him and said, no, we're nonviolent, so we can't have a self-defense force. Well, Robert Williams, you know, he insisted that every human being has the right to self-defense, and we as the people have the right to self-defense. So he ended up being excluded from the NAACP, but before that happened, they sent someone in to negotiate with him. The Klan, actually, in the right, he sent a woman in to negotiate with him. She ended up claiming that she was kidnapped, which meant that there was charges brought against him. He had to leave the country. He ended up in, he went to Canada and then ended up in Cuba. And as such, it developed what we understand as an organization called RAM. I don't know if people have heard of RAM, Revolutionary Action Movement. In other words, the idea that black people should perform and carry out and engage in and develop a revolutionary force that had the capacity to not only overthrow the government, but to create a new reality for black people. So that's kind of where the idea came from. Initially, the term was used to represent the candidates NAACP member and as a SNCC member of Muhammad Ahmed. They had candidates running for office. The candidates were referred to as the Black Panther Party. The white candidates were referred to as the White Roosters. So the name came from that construct that in Monroe, North Carolina, in North Carolina in general, the candidates were people who referred to themselves as, and generally was referred to as the Black Panthers, as opposed to the White Roosters. So it was sort of a racial conflict in terms of who you're going to vote for. You're going to vote for one of the Black Panthers, or you're going to vote for somebody who is supported by the white candidates or the White Roosters. But anyway, once he had to leave because of the threats labeled against him, he ended up in Cuba, and then at that point, he developed what is called RAM, Revolutionary Action Movement. Revolutionary Action Movement, he met with Fidel. Fidel offered him sanction there, in the same way Fidel had offered Fatah Shakur sanction. So he lived there and developed the RAM. RAM had a conference. Because of one of our groups, you know, I'm from Oakland, and one of our groups, of which at the time Bobby Seale was a member of our group, one of our groups was, and we were referred to as the Northern California chapter of the Black Panther Party. That name, Black Panther, came from RAM. It came as a part of RAM, as a part of the Revolutionary Action Movement, We were the Black Panther Party of Northern California, and Bobby Seale was a member of that group. There was a conflict in the group, of which Bobby Seale was at some point excluded from the group, without going into details of why that conflict happened and what happened, which is really not important at this point. But anyway, he severed his relationship with us, the original Black Panther Party that traces itself back to RAM, that traces itself back to Robert Williams, etc. And he hooked up with Bobby Seale, with Huey Newton, and they created something called the Black Panther Party for Self-Defense. So it's important to realize that Bobby Seale and Huey didn't create the Black Panther Party. They created the Black Panther Party for Self-Defense, which is a break-off movement from the original Black Panther Party. It is not a separate, it's part of, that's where the name came from. It came from Lawrence County, it came from RAM, it came from Robert Williams, it came from Max Stanton, and it came from Bobby Seale's association and connection to that original Black Panther Party. Northern California chapter of the Black Panther Party, which was part of the RAM construct, the Black Panther Party. Now, why did RAM need a Black Panther Party? Well, RAM was an underground organization. It was a ground, and it needed an overground extension. It needed something to organize overtly with, something to organize community with, something for the community to rally around. So it decided to use the name Black Panther Party and to create an overground organization that could accompany the underground organization that RAM actually was, to do public work, to rally the people, to prepare the people for this notion of revolution, a notion that comes from what? Well, it came from Cuba. It came. Where did the notion of revolution come from? Well, it came from Cuba, where Muhammad Ahmed, not Muhammad, but Robert Williams, was in fact being protected by Fidel Castro. So, and then where did the idea of Black nationalism came from? Well, Black nationalism as a focus was primarily espoused by the Nation of Islam by Malcolm X. Malcolm X actually was the chief spokesman for Black nationalism at the time. Of course, he was assassinated in 65. But before that, his influence. So when you talk about the Black Panther Party ideologically,
0: right. Now, hold on to right there, Baba Lumumba. We got to take a short break. And family, I hope you're joining us. Our guest is Baba Lumumba. He's one of our griots based in Washington, D.C., works out of a Moja house with a circle of elders. And what they're discussing is the formation, the creation of the Black Panther Party. What are your thoughts? You got questions about his presentation? Reach out to us at 800-450-7876, and we'll take your phone calls next.

0: Good morning from the MTA. Checking in on the MARC train system. Penn train 419 is delayed about 5 minutes. Camden train 844 is on time. Light rail is operating with a 20-minute delay this morning as well. Metro subway is on schedule. For the MTA Transit team, I'm Austin Todd on the Carl Nelson Show.
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0: And Grand Rising family, thanks for joining us this morning. Our guest is Gril Baba Lumumba. He's responding to a comment that he heard on this program about who started the Black Panthers. And so this comes from Dr. John Coleman. Dr. John Coleman was MI5, and he was on his way out, so he was dropping dimes about what MI5. MI5 is a military intelligence number five. That's equivalent to the FBI, and you have MI6, which is the equivalent to the CIA. And both of these, the local agencies, the CIA and FBI, they model off MI5 and MI6 in the UK. So what Dr. John Coleman, who worked with MI5, told us, and he wrote a lot of it, it's in his book, Conspiracies Hierarchy, The Committee of 300. This is a book that Dick Gregory says he never left home without that book, because a lot of stuff that you see going on today is in that book. It told how they not only they created the Black Panthers, but the Crips and the Bloods, and they also created the Beatles, the PSYOP. They cause a problem and then come up with a solution. This is what they use for the solution. They also mentioned about the Secretary of State, so that this country's Secretary of State also create three key cities in this country that you got to watch. They're autonomous. Washington, D.C. is one of them. The other one is Vatican City. The other one is London Town. There's a difference between London Town and London City. Most people, even born Londoners, don't even know that. But this is some of the stuff that's in that book. And this is what, I'll say that. This is what Baba Lumumba responding to. He says, no, they weren't created by a PSYOPs or organization. It grew organically, locally. So, Baba Lumumba, I'm going to let you continue your thought.
1: It's very important. I mean, I don't know why people create these myths, you know, for whatever purpose, but the government had nothing to do with the creation of the Black Panther Party, absolutely nothing. Now, that's not to say they didn't infiltrate it at some point, because they infiltrate everything. They infiltrated the Nation of Islam, but they didn't create the Black Panther Party, nor did it have anything to do with its creation. It came from organically out of the work of Robert Williams and Muhammad Ahmed, and it combined the two, and its influence was, of course, the notion of revolution, which comes from the Cuban Revolution, and Malcolm X, who was the champion of Black nationalism at the time, and the most influential. People don't understand this evolution. For example, SNCC. In 1965, SNCC kicked all of the white people out of SNCC. People don't know that. Why? Why did that happen? Why did the SNCC tell white folks, which is a SNCC is a civil rights organization, considered the youthful wing of a civil rights organization? Why did they ask white people to leave? Well, essentially, with the advent of Stokely had John Lewis. Stokely defeated John Lewis in the election, and Stokely came with a more pan-Africanist viewpoint. In other words, a focus on improving the conditions of Black people as being the focus of what we were about. We really weren't about achieving assimilation, because essentially the movement, our movement, Black Freedom Movement, we'll just call it the Black Freedom Movement as opposed to the Black Liberation Movement. The Black Freedom Movement is divided between those people who see the goal of our movement being total and successful assimilation into this society. Whereas opposed to the alternative to this is to see the Black Freedom Movement as a way to elevate and improve the conditions of that independence. When you look at, for example, when you compare Martin and Malcolm, they're both men who we deeply admire. But both of them had different ideas of what it means to be different goals. For the most part, Martin Luther King's goal and definition of freedom was successful assimilation into this society. For Malcolm X, the goal was independence, was, you know, successfully becoming a stronger people, becoming a self-determined people, becoming a people who actually developed the notion and focus, had a focus on improving ourselves as a people. This struggle, this contradiction goes back a long ways, and it's still unresolved today. We have many of our people who are focused on a goal of assimilation. That is to say, what we want is to become that which we have been forced to be a part of. You know, you have to realize that when you ask yourself, what is the transgression against us? It starts with stealing us from our homeland. It starts from robbing us of our culture. It starts from separating us from Africa. If we're going to have a definition that consolidates and accepts that notion, that is to say, separating us from Africa is a good thing, because that's what we do when we limit our goal to simply being a part of this system. We are saying that the separation between us and Africa, we're implying, let's say, we're not necessarily saying it, but we are implying that the separation from us in Africa, it was a good thing. That's because we know very little about Africa, but we're trying to fill that gap. When your previous guest on the brain was talking about consciousness, well, a major element of consciousness is culture. That is to say, we have to identify with our people based on how we live, what we see as our positive traits of where we came from, what they separated us from. They separated us from our culture, our identity. They separated us from Africa. We have to cherish Africa. We have to learn. So consciousness, as the word gets used, really is about us appreciating our Africanness. It's about us appreciating our cultural, our identity prior to our subjugation, prior to our being captured and forced to live in this society.
0: Yeah, but let me jump in here for a second, Baba Lumumba, 28 after the top of that. Wasn't that at some point a cause for the split in the Black Panther Party, the different ideologies?
1: Yeah, well, I think so. I think that, interesting enough, when you talk about the formation of the Black Panther Party for Self-Defense, that is the party that can be attributed to Huey Newton and Bobby Seale, because that's then we see that contradiction arise. We see, for example, Bobby, who came from the original Black Panther Party, that is to say, the Black Panther Party, not for self-defense, but the Black Panther Party created by RAM, which is what our group was about. In fact, I'll throw this out. I know when we were a part of that group, Bobby Seale and I both went and bought a gun. It was the first gun we ever really had. We bought together, both of us went to Sears and bought a gun as a member of the first, because, you know, we were talking about armed struggle. We were talking about revolution, even though we never, one would argue that none of that was realistic. But at the time, that's what our focus was. We were saying, well, we need to prepare for a revolution in the same way that the Cubans had a revolution. Well, you know, being 13, 14, 15% of the population, we couldn't succeed with a revolution. But we didn't really realize that. We thought that revolution was important and that we needed to prepare for a revolution. That's where. But we needed to do that within the context of what Malcolm represented, in the context of Black nationalism, in the context of independence, in the context of Black unity, in the context of Pan-Africanism. We needed to do that in the context of elevating all Black people, not just us in this society, you know, because what are we going to do? Even, you know, we're 13, 14, 15% of the population. We're not going to be able to, we will only be a subservient member of the society with a revolution, without a revolution. With a revolution.
0: Yeah, but hold that thought right there. Let me jump in for a second at 29 away from the top there. Because you're saying that at some point the Black Panther Party transitioned or evolved into the Black Panther Party for Self-Defense?
1: Huey and Bobby created the Black Panther Party for Self-Defense. as an offshoot. They were an offshoot of the original Black Panther Party. That's where the name came from. And I tried to trace back to Lowndes County, Alabama, and to how the term got used, how RAM, Revolutionary Action Movement, started by Robert Williams, needed an overground organization to do public work, to do public rallying and stuff. RAM was an underground organization. So, yes, that's what happened. When he broke away, when they broke away and created this Black Panther for self, Black Party for self. So it's incorrect to say that Bobby and Huey created the Black Panther Party. They created, yes, the Black Panther Party for self-defense. And their focus was more of a class focus than it was a nationalist focus, than it was a racial focus, than it was the focus on it. And that, but that struggle between how we define our movement based on class or based on our race, based on our identity, based on our culture, based on our antiquity, our history, et cetera, has been going on a long time. When you look back at Du Bois, for example, who ended up living in Africa, you know, his struggles with Walter White and the NAACP, this definition of what are we about? What are we for? What are we fighting for? Are we fighting to elevate our people? Or are we fighting to try to save some abstract notion of the whole world through creating a class utopian society that can ultimately embrace the entire world, which I would say is really nonsensical because it's never going to happen. So, you know, you don't fight for something that can't happen. So, you know, defining our movement as one being for elevating our people becomes essential. And you know, what the Black Panther for self-defense did is that it began to define our goal as elevating everybody in the world, which is something that not only is not going to happen, it's something that probably can't happen. You know, what we see now is the notion that idea still permeates this. We haven't resolved that. In your mind, when people use the word consciousness, what does that mean? What do you believe in? What do you say is what you're fighting for? Are you fighting to elevate Black people, or are you fighting to transform the world into something that is unlikely to ever happen? That is to say, a classless world. Well, there's never going to be a classless world. So the only thing that makes sense to fight for is the elevation of your own people. The other thing is that when you elevate your own people, you strengthen your ability to create even the ideals that you say that you're for, the idea of eliminating class in the world. Well, you know, you as a stronger people, you have a stronger capacity to try to make that happen, even though make that happen makes no real sense. It can't happen. It won't happen. There will always be classes. There will always be races. There will always be, and these groups of people will always compete with each other. Now, whether that competition is antagonistic, whether it's oppressive, is another matter. We can address the issue of oppression. We can address the issue of one group exploiting another group. And that's what we should be fighting against, the exploitation of a group by another. White people and in general European people have exploited us. They have colonized us. They have oppressed us. They have forced us to live for them. Our goal is to live for ourselves. Our goal is to focus our attention and our energy on our improvement as a people. We are not people who will oppress people. We don't carry things that way. But we must insist on the right to determine our own future. We must insist on the right to praise and look at ourselves positively and do the things that are necessary for us as a people to be stronger, to address our problems, to operate in the way we wish to operate in our own interest. We cannot perpetually operate for another people. That is oppression. That is something that we're fighting against. So clarifying that, clarifying the notion of consciousness, clarifying the notion of where we're going, what is our goal, how are we going to get there. I would also say that forming communities is critical to our development. With communities, is the first step towards nation building. We use the term nation building quite a bit. But what does that mean? Well, you have to start by forming communities. Communities are communities and families build nations. So you have to strengthen the family. That is the relationship between males and females. Males and females have to get along with each other, have to appreciate each other, have to raise their children, have to be strong family. But those families need to be connected to communities. And communities, how do we create communities? We create communities by connecting the various organizations that we have to each other. We build, for example, we have a Council of Elders. Well, Council of Elders is an African framework.
0: Hold that thought right there, Brother Bob Alamuma. We got to take a quick break, and we come back. We'll pick it up on the Council of Elders. Also, Carl in West Palm Beach, Florida, wants to join the discussion. Family, you too can do the same. Just reach out to us at toll-free number, 800-450-7876, and we'll take your phone calls after we check the news. That's next.

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1: So traffic brought to you by attorney Big Al, the law officer Richard Klein. We're watching an accident on the outer loop of the Beltway on the top side, actually at Perrin Parkway, and traffic is moving slow, especially here towards Bel Air Road as you move east towards that situation on the top side of the Beltway. All right, so the inner loop of the Beltway on the west side is actually a slow traffic situation between 795 and the 83s. Also, as we hop back on the outer loop and stay west towards 795 and 40, slow traffic. Let's go east and East Monument Street at Lakewood is the scene of an accident. Also, Mount Royal at McMicken in the Bolton Hill area there, West Baltimore. Also, out in White Marsh, Philadelphia Road at Campbell Boulevard, an accident involving a pedestrian. When you get into an accident, call 911 first and then call Attorney Big Al. 1-800-HURT-123. That's 1-800-HURT-123. I'm Dre Johnson on the Carl Nelson Morning Show on 1010 WOLB.
2: 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That job and the home loan benefits I got from the Army National Guard helped me buy my first house. I also know that I will be one of the first to respond if my community ever needs me.
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0: And Grand Rising family, thanks for starting your Tuesday with us. It's 16 minutes away from the top of the hour with our guest, the griot Baba Lumumba. Before we continue with Baba Lumumba, let me just remind you, coming up later this morning, Brother Keedy is going to join us out of Las Vegas, going to share with us his new book. And also later this week, you're going to hear from Baltimore civil rights activist Carl Snowden, talking about the 65 Voting Rights Act, which is anniversary this week, by the way. Also, psychologist Dr. Jeremy Fox, known for his best-selling workbook, Addicted to White, The Oppressed and the Oppressor, will be here. Economist Dr. Julian Malvo is going to look at these races, these key Democratic primary races in Michigan and Missouri. And Pam Africa from the MOVE organization is also going to step in. So, family, if you are in Baltimore, keep that radio locked real tight on 1010 WOLB. If you're in the DMV area, we're on 1450 WOL. All right, Baba Lumumba, let's pick it up with the council elders, and we got some folks got questions for you as well.
1: Well, I think that when we talk about building community is what we have to do before we can build a nation. You know, we're fond of using the term nation building, but we eliminate the need for community building as a key part of that. And what do we mean when we say community building? We mean essentially that the various organizations that are part of our community, that are integral to our community, that we work for, whether it's in Cobra or whether it's, whatever we have, that understands the need for example, the reparations movement and all the things that represents. It's important that these things be connected to one another, that there be some connection, and that connection needs to be African-focused. And one of the ways of doing that is create a council of elders. In other words, in D.C., we have, let's say, 21 different organizations that relate to the idea of Black self-dependence, Pan-Africanism, Black unity, et cetera. Well, we take those organizations and we ask them to nominate somebody who's over the age of 65, somebody who's been in the movement a long time, present that to us and form out of that group a council of elders. That council is sort of represents an African context, in which we are building a community. That community are

0: is to be respected, is to give credence to, is to be used. These are the people with the most experience in our community that have the most to share about those experiences that we can make use of to build our future. That's what a council of elders is. A council of elders is the senior members of our community that we can rely on and make use of their experience. So that's what we do. That's the beginnings of building community around something that is African, something that relates back to our origins, something that relates back to where we were taken from, where we were stolen from our continent. So we build community based on values that precede our subjugation. That's important to building community. We use culture. Yeah, and that's where, for example, Kwanzaa has become such an important tool. So everybody who talks about building community, nation building, or consciousness raising should be talking about making use of Kwanzaa, making use of the notion of a council of elders, making use of a cultural context that precedes our captivation, that precedes our subjugation. That's critical to understanding and us moving forward. Somehow we miss that. Somehow we overlook the fact that it is critical that we make use of our cultural framework prior to our subjugation as the basis for our freedom. We can't define freedom outside of addressing that subjugation.
1: Right, and all that's all right there, Bob, a little moment, because we got some folks want to talk to you. We're 12 minutes away from the top of the hour. Carl is reaching out to us from West Palm Beach in Florida. He's on line one. Grand Rising, Carl, you're on with Bob Lumumba.
2: Hey, to the spirit of our fathers, much love, because I can hear it coming from my brother. But what he sent to my thought process is that we have an Army, a Navy, an Air Force, and Marine, and most of the time, we try to make our military branch, though we haven't discovered the oneness of God. If we did, we would be in a better position. But he showed us how to analytically think about things that have been operating inside of our community. Like when you talk about the Panther Party, it forced me to think about Clarence 13X, Yahweh, Imam Issa, Malcolm, Minister Farrakhan, and where did that kind of specific knowledge flow from? And I think if we would look at some of the ways that people were inspired by different educators that presented things to them, and then the impact of what they had to deliver to us, specifically at this very critical junction that we're at, because we just heard Brother Anthony Browder share with us that they tagging us over there in Egypt and stuff, and we heard our brother Penn from Costa College, we heard him say that they're doing the same thing. And then we look at what's been transpiring here in the bounds of North America, and we see how they've been doing that, particularly here where I'm at in Florida with the governor. And we understand that it's trying to depress knowledge. And I think with what you're sharing with us today, from my perspective, I hope that everybody would do a critical analytical thought process and look at how we are fighting the war, because our war is different than anybody else. Everybody else is dropping bombs. And inside of our psychology, we're dropping knowledge. And I just wanted to thank you, because that's what you inspired me to think about, General Lumumba, in this warfare. But then I still have to tell everybody, the Most Honorable Elijah Muhammad and Minister Farrakhan, as it relates to dealing with the problems of the Jewish relationship here in America and dealing with America, because remember, the minister was repudiated by the Senate and the House and the President and all that. I think, thank you today, Brother Lumumba, for blessing us with the thought process, at least blessing me with the thought process that we got to look at this thing through the Army, Navy, Air Force, Marines, CIA, FBI. And if we would look at the different things that operate in our community and give them the respect that we give to those kind of structures, I think we could find some kind of movement for our people. And lastly, it's education for me, because I'm looking for that guy called Hiram Abiff, who was the master architect that was hit in the head and sent on a trip with them ruffians. and Jubilee, Jubilo, and Jubilum. And I think we found them here dealing with what you're talking about today. Love you, man, and keep continuing to be our General Lumumba. Thank you, Carl.
1: All right. Thanks, Carl. And Baba Lumumba?
0: Well, thank you very much, brother, for that. It warms my heart, you know. I need to hear occasionally somebody tell me that I have some real value, and, you know, especially when you get my age. But I thank you for that. And but let me just say that, you know, with the Nation of Islam being, you know, but, you know, go back to Garvey. What is Elijah Muhammad's relationship to Garvey? You know, some people said he was a member. Some people said he wasn't. But, you know, Malcolm's frame of reference was Islam. But, you know, when you look at Kwanzaa kind of groups all of our cultural frameworks together into, you know, seven principles, which by grouping them together, we have a construct and an identity that links all of these things together, on which we can build our connection with each other. We can do the things that the brother implies. We can come together. We can connect with each other. We can, because the concepts of Kwanzaa does incorporate all of those things that we all stand for. And they also incorporate the notion of a future based on those things, a future based on our connection to each other, community building connections. That doesn't mean undermining what your particular framework is. If you're in a Khan, if you're a Yoruba, if you're an Islam, is whatever your framework is, a religious or cultural framework is, or geographical. If you're a Ghanaian, or you're, you know, if you're a North American, you know, whatever your, you know, if you come out of Jamaica, if you, you know, you're going to retain much of that as part of your identity. We're not trying to replace that. We're trying to connect that with our other identities, our other connections, and Kwanzaa is a good cultural framework to make that connection with each other. You know, so when it comes time to practice Kwanzaa, let's get together and show that unity, show that connection, you know, embrace each other, realizing that our differences should not be antagonistic. Our differences are complementary. And the way to make our differences complementary and easy to understand is been provided to us by Kwanzaa, actually. So the question of African unity, the question of cultural unity, the question of our identity, the question of what it is that we want to collectively achieve, you know, and our collective achievement has to complement one another, has to work towards our development, because with that collective achievement, we will move our people collectively ahead. We will move ourselves further. We will focus on our improvement as a people, which is the proper focus for our liberation. The proper focus for our liberation isn't to save the whole world. The proper focus for our liberation is to save ourselves, is to strengthen ourselves, is to become a stronger people, is to address our needs. We have the absolute right and obligation to focus on our improvement, our strength, our development. That's our responsibility. We can't save the whole world, but together we can save each other. Together we can become a stronger people. Together we can work and become, and that's what liberation should mean. It should mean our ability to operate based on our own interests, based on our own needs. And then, you know, we're not people who will oppress other people. If we become stronger, we're not going to become the oppressor. We have no need to dominate others. Some folks on this earth do have the need to dominate others, and that's how we end up in the situation which we find ourselves. That's what colonialism is. Colonialism is one people's feeling that they have the right to dominate and the need to dominate. Colonialism is a function of, I would say, insecurity. you know, people who think that the only way
1: hold on, thought right there, Bob. We'll pick it up on the other side. We got to take a short break here. We're 4 minutes away from the top. Yeah, we got to check the traffic, actually, in our different cities. Family, you too can join in this conversation with Bob Lumumba. Reach out to us at 800-450-7876. We'll take your phone calls after we look at the traffic that's next.

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0: Hey, Grand Rising family. Thanks for rolling with us on this Tuesday morning with our guest, the Baba Lumumba. And coming up, we're going to speak with Brother Kitty, because Brother Lumumba's got to check out Brother Lumumba. Let me just say this. Baba Lumumba's been laboring with us this morning. He's, you know, under the weather, but he still made it. So, Brother Lumumba, I'm going to let you finish up and tell us about the Council of Elders, and then we'll let you go so you can take care of your health.
1: Okay, well, I just wanted to, you know, what we have to do is we have to build community amongst ourselves, but we have to connect that to the transgression that they've been. The transgression isn't what they did with us after that. The transgression against us was stealing us from Africa in the first place. That was the primary transgression. You know, if we don't include that, if we don't focus on that, if we don't return to some degree to being an African, being what we were prior to our subjugation, then we are implying that that subjugation was a good thing. And we can't do that, and we shouldn't do that. And we must create an alternative based on our culture prior to our subjugation, which means a council of elders, which means a community connect, which means building community amongst ourselves based on some African traditions that we know and understand, which means practicing, which means Kwanzaa at this point in time, because it's the tool that we have that both synthesizes a definition of what it means to be African, because there's no other tool that does that, that actually says, this is what it means. We got the seven principles that, you know, suggest that's what it means. And we can go through each of them. At some point, we can understand what it means. For example, cooperative economics, as opposed to capitalism. Well, cooperative economics is African. Well, how do we have cooperative economics, et cetera? We can go through each of the principles, and we can use them to understand our understanding of what it means to be an African person, what it means to live the life that we lived prior to our subjugation, what it means to returning to that life and building and constructing around becoming ourselves again, if you will, ourselves with a new, stronger connection between ourselves, because we need a stronger connection to avoid it happening again. One of the reasons that it happened is that we weren't sufficiently connected to each other prior to our subjugation, which made our subjugation easier. We have to prevent future subjugation. We have to build strength. So the question of unity, you know, Kwanzaa helps us give some substance to the notion of our unity, our connection with each other. What are the common principles that we share amongst each other? We keep this, our own identities, but we also connect to each other through these, our new understanding of what those connections are. At this point in time, Kwanzaa represents that new understanding.
0: Gotcha. Baba Lumumba, we'll let you, because I know you've been powering through the hour with us this morning because you're under the weather, but we thank you. Please take care of yourself. Health is more important than anything else. But I thank you for sharing your thoughts with us this morning.
1: All right. Thank you for having me, Carl.
0: All right, family. Let's turn our attention now to our next guest. She's a multi-talented researcher who called me the last minute. Brother Kitty. Brother Kitty, Grand Rising. Welcome back to the program.
2: Grand Rising to you, my dear brother Carl Nelson. I hope you're in good spirits today. Brother Lumumba, he sounded great.
0: Yeah, and a lot of stuff that he's talking about, you sort of touch on that in your book, Mind Game Theory. Give us the full title of the book, Brother Kitty, and explain why you wrote this book.
2: Yeah, this book, Game Theory for Masters Level Study, Mastering Moves, Outsmarting Opponents, and Winning the Future. I contend that this, my 66th book out, this book gives us the plays we need, lets us know we're even in a game. It's first of all, we have to establish that there's a contest for the future and for the world that's going on. And I contend this book gives us everything we need to ultimately outsmart the deep state architects of our generalized oppression and replace it with what we call the Ubuntu equilibrium.
0: And why did you do it, though? What made you decide to put it in writing? Because I know you've talked about this quite a bit on different occasions, but why decide to put it in writing?
2: I have been knowing about, thinking about game theory for at least 4 or 5 years, maybe 8 years, if I think about it. And we really, as a people, we never really understood it. I asked this of many of my most brilliant colleagues, brand scholars, and I would ask them, what do you think about game theory, et cetera? And I realized that we just didn't really know. And so I decided, I put it upon myself to write the definitive book on game theory from the perspective of African people. Now, I tell you, if a person is a non-African and they pick up the book Game Theory, they're going to be brought into this field in a very, very deep way. But you know, you and I, we have to look out for our people primarily, first, foremost, and we have to build our own future, and everything flows from there.
0: I want you to give us an example of what you said when you said game theory for our master's level study, mastering moves, outsmarting opponents, and winning the future. Give us an example of how that works.
2: Well, we're looking right now at the war that's taking place. United States and Israel are both warring against Iran. From the game theory perspective, Iran is in a precarious position because they know they cannot go militarily one for one towards either the United States or Israel without suffering much more than the suffering that they can establish for their adversary. So Iran has taken the technique of game theory and has turned this into an asymmetric engagement. Iran looked around and asked, what is the maximum amount of damage that I can do to our adversaries that is not necessarily directed at putting weapons in those people's countries? And so Iran then looked and they said, hey, let's close off the world's economy by choking off the Straits of Hormuz. We can see that now. It is a strictly game theory tactic. And we can see by making everyone around the world suffer from the high cost of energy and everything that flows from that, they have essentially put the opposition in a position where the opposition has to say, hey, we need to end this as soon as possible. Now, whether they end it, I don't know, because in actuality, the U.S. and Israel are both playing a much larger, longer game than merely attacking and attempting to annihilate the military power of Iran. What the longer game they are playing is, and I explain this in my book, Game Theory, and I don't think it's been explained like this before, both the United States and Israel are expansionist empires. And right now, both of them are in a place, strategic place, where they are attempting to expand their empires. The United States attempting to expand its hegemony over the entire Western Hemisphere. And Israel is looking to expand to what the Zionists have known since Theodore Herzl as Greater Israel. And if we look at these expansionist empires and break down the details of it, we can see it's going to take a lot of strategic moves to be able to maintain that. I don't think it's going to be maintained.
0: So how do we come in now? How do we get into that now? How does we as an African people, whether we're on the continent, in the Caribbean, or whether here stateside or Europe, how does that affect us?
2: It all affects us. As many of us are talking about systems of oppression, systems of exploitation, systems of domination, we understand that we do not necessarily control any of these systems. In fact, if we're looking for what we can control the 21st century development of the so-called green economy. The green economy is dependent upon electronic technology based upon battery storage. And when it comes to the primary minerals used in this fashioning this technology of the 21st century, the green economy, the cobalt necessary for batteries. 70% of the world's cobalt is exported just from the Democratic Republic of the Congo. When we look at magnesium, 48% of the magnesium is found in that same region. We looked at coltan, critically necessary for the high technology of today and tomorrow. The coltan is found in Africa. The platinum metal groups, 90% of the world's platinum metal groups are mainly found in Zimbabwe and South Africa. So if we understand what we control, it's called the choke point. And I point this out, this is a very important part of the book, the choke point. And if we wrap our fingers around the choke point, we have the potential to do what OPEC did in creating that consortium of oil exporting countries. And OPEC said, hey, we will operate under strict rules. And by choking off or allowing to flow the world's oil supply, OPEC controls a lot in the world. Indonesia did it with nickel. They choked off the export of their raw nickel. And we can see now African countries are making the moves. We're very proud of what's happening in Burkina Faso with the brilliant leadership of Ibrahim Traore, who's building upon his JEGNA, and that is Thomas Sankara. We can see Ghana, Nigeria, Cote d'Ivoire, and Mali now in an alliance of cocoa exporting companies. And they have come to the conclusion that they're going to stop exporting raw cocoa and only export finished produced chocolate. This is a brilliant move for the future. And I contend, and I do lay out a 10-year plan in the book, that we as Africans from all over the world could invest in smelting and stop exporting raw minerals, raw resources from the African continent. 1 ton of raw cobalt export is worth $600. If we refine that to 1 ton of the metal, now that 600 is turned into $15,000. But if we then take those cobalt metals and produce finished products out of them, that $600 is amplified to $150,000. Carl, that's the future that we can put into place. And the book does, I think, an excellent job of explaining step by step what needs to be done, what attitudes need to be changed, and it's going to be a monumental effort, but I think it can be done.
0: All right, family, just checking in. 14 after the top of the hour with Brother Keita discussing his book, Game Theory for a Master's Level Study, Mastering Moves, Outsmarting Opponents, and Winning for the Future. You mentioned several African nations and what they're doing, controlling their future. But, Brother Keita, the majority of the African leaders, basically, let's put it straight, many of them are just puppets. Many of them are just concerned with getting their bid. They're content with how the system is set up. They're looking out for themselves. And some of them are opposed to the brothers in the Sahel nations, as opposed to ECOWAS. ECOWAS is trying to form its now a one monetary unit, if you will, the ECO. How do you bring all of these brothers and sisters, all these different desperate African states under one umbrella? How can you make them, you know, have the United States of Africa, that dream that Gaddafi talked about? How do we make that step?
2: Yeah. The way we make it is by putting together piece by piece by piece. There is a tremendous opportunity, window of opportunity that's available to us as Africans across the diaspora and across the continent right now. And that wonderful opportunity is called the African Continental Free Trade Area. It is the world's largest free trade bloc, and it makes a lot of sense. The problem has become that we have been separated into these individual identities by the colonial borders, and the colonial borders literally went right through the middle of Africa's largest and most powerful groups. They split Rwanda up, and Rwanda is not a tiny nation. No, Rwanda people are a huge people. They're in Rwanda, Uganda, across the Democratic Republic of the Congo, Burundi, the entire Great Lakes region. So by allowing that split up of us to continue, we are now we're recognizing that our Ubuntu equilibrium, which Ubuntu is probably the key to all of this, our Ubuntu equilibrium is so fragmented and so lost for identity that essentially we cannot even compete in the world. A we attempt to compete, we're always separated, defeated. The leaders are bought off, pulled off. Bad governance is still ubiquitous across most of African continent, not all of it, not even close to all of it. But we do have to deal with that. And it is the Ubuntu equilibrium that I personally think is the strongest position we could possibly ever take that allows us to fight against the deep state.
0: Gotcha. 16 out of the top there. Tyrone's checking in from Baltimore, has a question for you. He's on line three. Grand Rising, Tyrone, your question for Brother Keeley. I'll tell you what, hold that thought right there. I hear the music. We're going to take a quick break. I'll let you pose your question when we get back. Family, you too can join our discussion with Brother Keeley. He's a talented, multi-talented researcher. He's got a book titled Game Theory for Master's Level Study, Mastering Moves, Outsmarting Opponents, and Winning the Future. What are your thoughts? 800-450-7876 will get you in. We'll take your phone calls next.

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0: Ben Rising family. Thanks for joining us on this Tuesday morning. Our guest is Brother Key. Brother Key is what we call just a super talented individual. He's a master researcher. He's a chef. He's a cook. He's a musician. He's a broadcaster. He's also an author. And his latest book is called Game Theory for Master's Level Study, Mastering Moves, Outsmarting Opponents, and Winning the Future. Before we're into the break, we're going to speak with Brother Tyrone calling us from Baltimore. So, Brother Tyrone, your thoughts. Your question for Brother Katie.
1: Yes, I do have a question, but I want to proceed it by saying that as far as the colonial powers, they have a parasitic relationship with the colonies. That's the whole bottom line. A lot of people keep forgetting. They need the resources. That's why they put these things along travel lines, right between tribes and all this kind of stuff, because they don't care about that. They care about the resources. That's why they have things called, it's called Ghana, the Gold Coast, for instance. And you had the Ivory Coast and things of that nature. It was based on the minerals, the precious minerals they were extracting a lot of times when they split it up at the Berlin Conference, where they, the thing where they decided to, which actually led to World War I, World War II, fighting over those, the resources that came out of Africa, because Europe is just a barren wasteland, really. That's why they had Vikings to begin with. So that's the source of all that, is the resources in terms of minerals, precious minerals, and even human capital, labor. So that's all you look at that at the southern hemisphere as being for their ability to extract resources, a parasitic relationship, and we need to understand that when we engage. Now, as far as strategy and all that stuff, strategy is great, but we need to learn how to implement it. And I'm going to give an example, a local example. We just had, an affair where we were protesting the beating of a original Black Panther at a 7-Eleven. Okay, to an extent, we were able to get them to concede to certain things, like putting a sign on the door, and that's big enough for a senior to read while I get out of the car, and some other things. And we went back to check, because me and others actually went back to check to see we did follow up, because just saying stuff, you know, we got to make sure it's been implemented. The other problem that we had, the main problem, is our side of the bargain. Metro Crime Stoppers, last time we cared to check, was not offered a reward. So Queen Mother Victory, who organized this thing, was saying that we could get it from the people, don't worry about it. And I was like, okay, we'll find out. And one of the last things Queen Mother Victory said after all those people, as those people got up, and you see the film at my website, and spoke, is she said, if you're any kind of revolutionary, you would use your phone and get the QR code off of this and donate. Now, a lot of us don't know about QR codes, so later on, I checked to find out that when I went to the site to raise the funds, it's supposed to be a $50,000 reward we're trying to raise. I went there to look at it, and it's abysmal, you know. I donated $100. That's not, you know, I'm not saying that people should donate that, but I would say donate what you can. You know, I think that we raised like $240 or something like that, but people need to go and start donating. If just 5,000 brothers donated $100, that would be $50,000 right there. So, but if you donate what you can afford, $10, you know, $10, you know, that'd be great. 50,000 people donate $10 or 5,000 people donate, you know, $10, that's 50,000. So my thing is this, I believe in all, you know, collective work, including Chattanooga League and all that stuff. And I believe in a cooperative economic regime. Okay. But I also believe in actually living by that stuff, not just speaking it. So I would encourage people to go to, Sister Queen Mother Victory's permission to put it on my website, the link where you can contribute. And one of the things she said, if you're any type of revolutionary, you should be contributing.
0: Yeah, but Tyrone, I don't want you to take us off track here. You know, we can call on that on Friday, please. Respect our guests when we have them, please. And family, just please respect our guests. You got another issue? Just wait till Friday. This is, you know, come on. We know you're better than that, Tyrone. You're bigger than that. Thank you for your call, though. Brother Key, let's get back on track here. Game Theory for Master Study, Mastering Moves, Outsmarting Opponents, and Winning the Future. You talked about several of the African nations that they need to, you know, get the act together. But several of them still don't, they're like Dr. Wilson says, they're happy with the system of racism, white supremacy. They just want to get a bigger slice of the pie. And that's what many of those African leaders are doing. How do we convince those to turn away and think for their people and not for themselves?
2: One of the things that is very, very convincing in the world, Carl, is capital. Capital has proven to all of us that it can kind of dictate our lives. We will voluntarily give our lives over to capital and capitalism. So ultimately, there are 1.8 billion people of African descent on this planet with a collective annual income over $1.5 trillion. Now, if we look at this compared to other groups, it may seem that ours is disproportionately small, but 1.8 billion people, ultimately, the human capital is in our corner. We own the demographic future of the 21st century. So if we can convert that human capital along with sufficient physical capital, investment capital, into leverage points, again, the choke points, when we choke off what others need to continue their development. Tyro did make one point that I agree with, and that is the economy of the last 500 years has been parasitic to African people. Now, if we understand the profoundness of that thought, then we say the economy of the next 500 years, we're going to turn off all of those parasitic elements. Just look at Burkina Faso. In turning off the Canadian and French exploitation and profiteering from Burkina Faso's gold, Ibrahim Traoré was able to turn that gold on and look at the rate of development in Burkina Faso since the group has come to power. It's been phenomenal. They bought 500 tractors and gave them out to the population. They've been building factories for turning its tomatoes into tomato paste. They're no longer exporting food and no longer importing food stock. Burkina Faso has turned into Africa's first net food exporter. So there's so much progress that we can see, but we got to take a much closer look at it all. That's what you do. That's what I do daily on my talk show. And we're doing the best we can, Carl. Can you imagine what it would be like if 80% of the people in diaspora, across the diaspora in this country especially, woke up every morning and listened to the Carl Nelson Show or a shelling point, which is a game theory tactical maneuver when we're all on the same thought process on a daily basis.
0: Right. Well, let me know for a second here, Brother Keith. I want to go back to because you mentioned the Sahel nations, and you've got they kicked out the French, and the French is coming back now, but they're going to Kenya. They're cozying up to Kenya. Usually they stay with Afrophone countries, their former colonies, but now they're switching over to the former British colony. Is there some sort of way the brothers on the continent can be united, that this doesn't happen? They just, you know, pit one against the other. Okay, the French, we got kicked out of the Sahel nation, so let's go to these. Let's cut a deal with Kenya now and give them some biscuits, and maybe we can keep our toehold in Africa and help them maybe overthrow the leaders of the Sahel nations. When are we going to wake up and figure out the shell game?
2: It's already happening. It's happening in real time because you're even talking about it. I did a program on this very recently on my show as well. So we are talking about it. We are unifying our voice, our media, our propaganda. So it seems obvious to us across the diaspora that the French are just playing a shell game, picking up their assets from Togo, Cote d'Ivoire, from Niger, Mali, Burkina Faso, Chad. They're just merely moving their assets to other places, Cameroon, Niger as well. If we understand what's going on, we now can make a play. But, Carl, if we do not understand game theory, if we don't have a clue about what it is, there's no way in the world we can defeat it. So I suggest this book, Game Theory, for master's level study, Mastering Moves, outsmarting opponents in winning the future. Ultimately, you and I want to outsmart the French. We want to master our moves and win this future so we can get to our children.
0: Let me jump in here again at 30 minutes after the top there, because this is a game you're talking about. They're playing the long game. And now we see China and Russia making inroads on the continent. And, you know, some of the African nations are mortgaging their future, the diamonds, minerals that you talked about for trinkets. I call them trinkets, but they'll probably think it's much more. They're getting airports or getting roads built, infrastructure taken care of by the Russians and the Chinese. But at what expense? So at what point, and how can we help them on this side of the Atlantic Ocean so they don't have to go to Russia or China for help?
2: How we can help them? First, we're going to resolve our own identity crisis, because we're so divided and so fragmented. We don't even know who we want to be. We will wake up one day with ideas of our religious affiliation primary in our mind, and then a couple of days later we'll be forced to wake up and realize economics is ruling my life, so let me figure that. So we're going to get it together first, then we're going to come home. But what we are doing in the meantime, a number of us, the Vanguard, are deeply engaged and involved across Africa. I have a group of Africans in East Africa, in Kenya specifically, that I deal with on a regular basis. They listen to me, they appreciate what I say, and I'm doing the best that I can to provide enough resources for them, these beautiful, brilliant young people in Kenya, to stand up and raise their own issues with France. They know what's going on, but the leadership is unfortunately making moves in another direction. We can do better than that.
0: We have to do better. But let me ask you this, though, because you were in contact with Alika Dangote and family. Everybody should know that man's name. He's the richest black man on the planet. He's Nigerian. You all should know who's the richest black man, the top, if, just as you know, the top basketball player is, you know, the top football players, you should know the richest person, especially when they're black. So you were in contact with him. At one point, he was, making overtures to do a lot of work with African Americans come to this country, because we know that a lot of Nigerians, especially in the medical field in the Houston area, for one reason, something happened. All of a sudden we didn't hear any more conversation about them coming to this side of the Atlantic Ocean, investing in some of the brains and brawn that's here to help out the continent. But what happened?
2: Yeah, what happened was COVID. COVID scared him out of making the moves. He had already opened up his London office, and he had planned on next opening up his New York City office. I was watching it happen in real time, because I wanted to be one of the very first persons to welcome him and offer our assistance. But unfortunately, that got choked off in January 2020. Anthony Fauci's belligerence and his damage that they created was, unfortunately, Aliko Dangote's relationship with Africans in America became victim to that. But that's not to say we have to leave it at that point. Aliko Dangote is still making major moves. And we, unfortunately, as you know, Carl, most of us don't even know he exists. They exist.
0: And this is our job, what to do is to inform our family, because we're like cousins. You don't know that's your cousin, You go and home and you say, that's your cousin. Really? You're my cousin?
2: We can look further at Tony Elumelu, Mo Ibrahim. These African billionaires are doing great, great things. I wrote about all three of them, Aliko Dangote, Tony Elumelu, and Mo Ibrahim, in my book, The Blackest Soil. Africa can feed the world. Now we see Burkina Faso showing us that Africa truly can feed the world. So I say all of this is coming back around a second time. Let's see what we can put together at this point. Brother Lumumba, General Lumumba, in the last hour talked about the Council of Elders is so critically necessary. I suggest that beyond the Council of Elders, we need mastermind groups. And many of our elders are authors, think critical thinkers, and planners, strategists from the organizations they've led for so long. We need these mastermind groups. Could what should be organized around the HBCUs? Let's see what we can do.
0: Wow, that's a great idea. 25 away from the top air. Dante is checking in from Baltimore. Has a question for you or a comment. Grand Rising, Dante is on line one, Kevin.
3: Grand Rising, Mr. Call, Mr. Keedy, it's a pleasure to talk to you, like, and I appreciate you, Mr. Call, always having somebody that's way smarter than me. So I wanted to say, I always talk to Mr. Call about generating money and stuff like that. So instead of me talking about it and trying to search for somebody, one of the questions I wanted to ask you was, do you know of a group that has, like, kind of like a training in a sense that can give us a different path, such as, like, computer programming, to an extent, not even so much now because AI is doing computer programming. But do you know of a group, black or white, that has AI programming that can teach us how to use that to be able to monopolize it? Because like you said, we need capital. And that's the one thing that I focus on. That's why I formed a triple R group. Referral, referral, referral. So by you knowing all these people from, I wanted to network with you, but by you knowing all these people from these different countries, that's one of the things we can have. We can have our own Amazon here where we can have different areas that cover different things. Like we may cover car parts in Maryland and in Florida. They may cover other areas because we don't have enough money to compete with like Jeff Bezos, but we can have it in a small entity. Anyway, the whole gist of what I'm saying is generating capital is very important. But in your travels and the people that you've networked with, have you met any groups that we could, mainly in the States, that we can work with that'll show us how to monopolize money outside of just working everywhere, like, and finding the higher levels of payment? But that's what we need to teach our young kids, like, what are the better jobs so they can, everybody can make more like $70,000 or $80,000, because most of us only make $40,000, you know? Like, I drive trucks, so some of us make like six figures. But for the most part, our people are getting the mediocre jobs, like $20, $30, or something like that. That's a low way of living, to be honest with you.
0: Right, right. You posed your question, so we got to take our last break.
3: Yes, sir.
0: I'll let Brother Keedy respond when we get back. Thank you for your call.
3: Yes,
0: though.
3: Sir. Thanks, you guys. Have a good day.
0: Yes, sir. Thank you, sir. 22 minutes away from the top of our family. Our guest is Brother Keedy discussing his book, Game Theory for Master's Level Study, Mastering Moves, right, Outsmarting Opponents, and Winning the Future. What are your thoughts? 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

0: She's going to give us an update on Mumia Abu-Jamal. Also, economist Dr. Julian Malveaux will be here, along with psychologist Dr. Jerome Fox, and Baltimore civil rights activist Carl Snowden will also join us. So if you are in Baltimore, keep that radio locked in real tight on 1010 WOLB. If you're in the DMV, we're on 1450 WOL. All right, Brother Keita, you want to respond to Dante's question about capital?
1: Yeah, Dante's question really deals with networks. And in the book, from about the second, third of the book, we start to put together how the power relationships have been set up. And what Dante is looking for is networking within our own team for what's necessary. And we're talking about technological leverage, algorithmic control of the future, and behavior and biases that will understand or allow us to better work within the global power law dynamics. So I do highly recommend, Brother Dante, look for the book, Game Theory, for master's level study. What you are asking is very important. It's very complex, but it's much more sophisticated than I can explain in just a 5 or 10 minute phone call here WOL Network. I appreciate, love this opportunity to speak to all of us, but I have to understand, if people get the book and actually read the book is very complex. It's probably one of the toughest books you've read this year. But if we actually read the book, now we're starting to think in game theory, strategy, literally all of the time. My brain, this book first came out, my brain was on game theory 24/7. I was only looking at problems that game theory could allow me to solve.
0: Well, let me just chime in here at 16 away from the top there. Brother Keita, I'm sure you've seen the research that shows, the latest research, that black women remain among the most educated in the country, but you still face higher unemployment. Is there a way to corral some of these sisters with all the knowledge that they have and take them to the next level? Will this book help them? Should they have set their sights? Because obviously they've been discriminated en masse in this country. Should they set their sights on the continent?
1: Yes, but we cannot set our sights on the continent carrying with it the attitudes that we, unfortunately, self-debilitating, self-limiting attitudes that we have learned during this long psychological war engagement with Western culture. We are moving to Africa in different ways, and I love seeing what I'm seeing. I'm hearing from my sister Nihande, who you may recall, who has been a frequent member of our Southern California community. She moved to Ghana. She married a Ghanaian, and now they are engaging in multiple layers of enterprise. And it's just wonderful witnessing this happening. So yes, the dynamism of the African woman is being captured. Can we scale it up? Yes, yes, yes. How do we do that? That's why we need mastermind think tank to identify these brilliant women amongst us, network with them, and build upon their strengths and make them our collective strength, the Ubuntu equilibrium.
0: All right. And the title of the book, again, Family, is called Game Theory for a Master's Level Study, Mastering Moves, Outsmarting Opponents, and Winning the Future. You know, I've got to ask you about the cover of this book. I've been looking at the cover of this book, Brother Keita, since I got it. I'm trying to figure it out. Help us out here. And can you describe it to the family?
1: You are witnessing on the cover of the book, there is, first and foremost, you see the woman. And it's very important that our women be put back into the center of our focus, as we can see progress is being made by African women. So on this cover, you see the woman is playing a game. The game is set up on the table. The game kind of resembles chess, but it actually goes way, way beyond chess, which is why game theory is like chess, but it's on four different game boards simultaneously. So when we understand what is going on, she is playing the game, and in the background, you see the wise brothers are guiding they're guiding her as well. So what this game is being played for is the future. Specifically, it is the Wakanda future. Now, from the movie The Black Panther, we all, most of us, walked out of the studio 100

0: I highly recommend people read the book up to that point. You need to read it up to that point because it launches you into this. That follows the chapter called Ramses, the Greatest African Leader. I'm really excited about the book, Carl. I'll share my text number. If someone wants to get the book, they can always text me and I'll tell you where you can get it. 702-580-0662. If you text me, do not call. I will get back to you. And let's see what we can do. Game theory for master's level study needs to be in every household library. I absolutely contend this book is that important. I've published 66 books now. This came out as a result of 7 books that came out earlier this year. And I'm very proud of this book.
1: Yeah, but the guidelines in this book, Brother Keating, you compare it to discipline. You got to have discipline, almost like playing chess. It's a game. You got to be studious. When you make your moves, there's certain moves you got to make and certain moves you don't make. And certain times you got to make these moves. How does one adapt to those changes, though? Because many of us don't, myself included, not disciplined.
0: Well, we can be more disciplined in the critical areas that lead themselves to greater levels of discipline. This is why I have focused so much of my research across my life on health. Health and cognition are the two factors, and of course, health. Cognition is a healthy mind, but is a single factor that strengthens all aspects of our life. We could be earning good money, et cetera. Dante talked about he's a truck driver. He's making good money. But if Brother Dante doesn't take care of his health, many truckers get overweight and obese from being sedentary all day long. And if he doesn't take care of his health, then all of that excess money he's bringing in is now confiscated by a medical pharmaceutical complex who's there waiting in the background, waiting in the shadows for you and I to have a metabolic disease or metabolic disorder, because they know that they can take all of that wealth away from us. We know that medical bankruptcy is the greatest contributor to bankruptcy among African households. So we can do so much better in so many ways. We're strategically organizing this all. This book is organized chapter after chapter after chapter. Chapter four, it is entitled Engineered Malnutrition, The Making of a Food Slave. And we have to understand, we have been made into food slaves. And for all of those brothers who said, oh, they'd had to kill me, they had never made a slave out of me, they are killing it.
1: 10 away from the topic. I'm glad you mentioned truckers, because we have a group of truckers who listen to us religiously out in the Midwest, the brothers and sisters who are in the trucking industry, Brother Keating, and they're one of our biggest supporters out there. So I'm going to shout them out, because they started listening to us. They used to listen to Sirius XM, and after Madison left, they said they sort of fell into listening to us every now and then. So they become loyal listeners. They keep telling me, shouting me out all the time. I keep forgetting to respond, but I'm glad that you mentioned the truckers who are listening to us. You know, well, part of this book, though, Brother Keating, is some part of it is a Pan-Africanism, is embracing Pan-Africanism. Can some, is that a requirement for the people who want to take advantage of what's in this book?
0: Yes, absolutely. It's a must. And we got to be very, very careful of what we introduce as Pan-African. Now, in the book, from a certain point of the book, I talk about from chapter 10, tactics for Pan-African application of game theory. And again, we're talking about mastering moves and winning the future. So I just want to introduce this paragraph, if you don't mind. I'm going to read one paragraph. In each chapter, I introduce with a quotation from someone. And this one is from Thomas Schelling. The strategic use of information and prediction is not a luxury reserved for advanced industrial states. It is the most equalizing force in international relations. A nation that can forecast the moves of its adversaries, model the consequences of its own moves, and design institutions and make cooperative outcomes stable is a nation that can compete on any stage, regardless regardless of its starting endowment. Prediction is the precondition of sovereignty. So this book, when we're talking about mastering moves, ultimately, I am, and I've been introducing myself as a scientific futurist for since 2016. This book, Game Theory for Master's Level Study, is the ultimate arsenal in a scientific futurist's hand. And we can use it now to predict the moves that our adversaries are making, especially when they're making moves specifically against us. We can model those out, game those out, and ultimately win.
1: All right. Seven away from the time. Brother Keating, what's your hope for we will take away from this book? You know, you read it, sometimes you read a book and sometimes you're like, man, what did I just read? And sometimes you read a book and you're ready to implement some of the stuff that you've learned in the book. What do you hope that we take away from reading this book?
0: Well, every chapter, 20 chapters of the book, has at the end of the chapter a summary of the chapter and then 8 specific calls to action. So it is ultimately those 8 specific calls to action that I contend are the most important parts of the book. So if we're looking for 8 calls to action for a Wakanda-like state, number 1, repatriate diaspora capital and expertise, critically needed. 2, accelerate domestic beneficiation. Beneficiation means take the raw materials and now produce finished goods, add value to those raw materials. 3, unify the African Continental Free Trade Area. Why Africans across the diaspora have virtually ignored the AFCFTA, I don't understand it. I don't understand how any black...
1: Well, let me jump in here real quick because you're racing the clock, and I got a tweet question for you. I just saw this tweet. This person did this earlier this morning. It says, greetings. Will you ask Brother Keaty, has this game theory always been the plan of the Europeans since they started colonizing the world?
0: Yes. It is 500 years that they have had this playbook in their hands in various forms, various stages. I've traced the evolution of game theory. That's what the early chapters of the book do. And we have to understand that it is actually introduced to the world by Ramses II, the greatest African leader in world history, used game theory to project himself as the leader that he was. So if the greatest African leader in history has used it, and it's been taken up by Marcus Garvey, Elijah Muhammad, and every other great African leader, you can see the footprints of game theory in their actions. I contend now we know more about this than we have ever known before. And doggone it, we're in the game now, and we're going to play this game, and we're going to play this game to win.
1: All right. Tell us, give us the title of the book again and how we can pick up copies.
0: The book is Game Theory for Master's Level Study. I have a website which has all of my books on it. That's the Conscious Rasta Press, ConsciousRasta Press, ConsciousRastaPress.com. You can find all of my books there, as well as Amazon is selling it as well. And I'm very proud, Carl. This book is the biggest selling book of the last few years. I'm very proud of it, but we've got so much further to go. And once again, let me give my text number, 702-580-0662. Text me. Don't call. I'll call you back, and we can engage from there.
1: All right. Thank you, Brother Keaty. Thank you for sharing your thoughts with us. And thank you for also checking in on such short notice. It's been a crazy day, family, but we made it through as usual. It all works out. Thank you, Brother Keaty. Hey, listen, thank you, family. Class is dismissed. Thank you for staying with us this morning and sharing part of your mornings with us. Stay strong. Stay positive. Please, please stay healthy. We'll see you tomorrow morning, 6 o'clock, right here in Baltimore on 1010 WOLB and also in the DMV on 1415.

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15: 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Without them signing the laws that we fought for, how should we have gotten free?
13: Sharpton keeps it real.
15: Because you're raising things that you haven't thought out. There were slave rebellions that did. All right, then give me the answer. You haven't answered me yet. If you thought it out, give me the answer.
13: Asking the tough questions.
16: Well, see, here's the thing. I called
15: and
16: made a statement. Now,
15: but I'm questioning your statement. You can question mine. You can question any statement I make. You can question any statement. Whoa. You can question any statement I make, but you cannot call here and tell me don't question the statement you make, brother.
17: Brother's gonna work it out.
13: Be a part of the conversation. Just keep it real. Live from the National Action Network corporate headquarters in New York, keeping it real. And now, America's number one civil rights leader, the Reverend Al Sharpton.

0: It's Monday, August the 3rd. Do you know what time it is? It's Al Sharpton's time. And for the next 3 hours, it's time to put aside all pretenses, deception, denial, or fronting. The time has come to keep it real on Keeping It Real with Reverend Al Sharpton. A very good afternoon to you all across the country. Good morning to our West Coast listeners. Welcome to those listening on Sirius XM. Channel 126, The Urban View, where talk empowers and becomes action. I'm coming to you live from our National Action Network corporate headquarters in New York. For the next 3 hours, it is Hot Button Monday. 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You can call here and talk to the folks around the country and get it off your chest and out of your mind. Hot Button Monday. All you have to do is call us at 1-877-532-5797. 1-877-532-5797. Or go to the message board at nationalactionnetwork.net and go to live stream like the mayor's doing. The mayor you got in first this week, Mayor Rodney Jones, on the message board saying, good afternoon, my shepherd, and good afternoon to you, Mayor Jones, and glad to see you at the rally Saturday, as always. You rarely miss a rally. I don't know if you ever have. Glad to hear from you. Good afternoon, Reverend Sharpton and everyone. It's Hot Button Monday, James Thomas is saying. Well, thank you, James Thomas, and glad to have you with us. Lovla Willis and amen, Reverend Al. Amen back at you. And good morning, happy Monday. Blessings from Patricia Geis. So many of you already tuning in. Well, there's a lot to tune in about. First of all, let me get a rundown of some of the things that caught my attention, not just over the weekend, but today. President Trump says that there are new U.S.-Iran talks planned for today. And because of that, he is called off what he described as a massive military attack. He was going to delay that to allow diplomacy over Iran's nuclear program and the reopening of the Strait of Hormuz. However, and this is a big however, Iran denies that direct negotiations with the United States are currently taking place. Now, let me remind you, this is the eighth or ninth time that Trump has said, he's coming at him, I'm coming at you. Then he back up and say, well, we almost had a deal. How many times do we think that he thinks the American public is going to be just going for the same okey-doke, while the American public is spending their money? This is our tax dollars. This is gas prices going up because the Strait of Hormuz is closed. I mean, this ain't got nothing to do with Republican or Democrat. This got something to do with what we're paying. And some people are dying. And I think that we need to stay on it. I see on the message board, Kate Calvert is saying, I want you to get to the bottom of the Nolan Wells case. Something is fishy. Yes, I agree, Kate, which is why I'm on it. I went down there. I've been back and forth with the family. I believe I'll be back. I had surgery last Wednesday, but I've been fine. Did the rallies, did the show Thursday and Friday. But they're asking me not to fly for another few days. And when I can fly, I'm going to meet them. I'm going to keep it going. And I'm also looking into the case in Madison, Wisconsin, the Ruiz case. This young man, homeless, said he had a knife, and the police just shot him 3-4 times on video. And those activists, they are right. They've been marching. They've been standing with their family. And as soon as I can fly, I want to join them as well. I think that it is important. Michelle Sweeting DeCaro says, "We need your voice, Rev." Well, I appreciate that, and I'm trying to do everything I can all day. You know, I do radio 7 days a week. 5 days this show. Saturday morning rallies is live on the air. And Sunday I do our Sunday morning with Al Sharpton shows. I do my TV show Saturday and Sunday, and I do at least 2 other shows during the week. I did Ari Melba last week. I did Nicole Wallace. I'm trying to keep the voice out there while I have access to doing it. I'm not the only one out there, but some don't have the media capacity. So I got to do mine. Some do theirs on social media. Some do theirs in whatever forms they use. I ain't hating on nobody. But we all need to be doing what we need to be doing. Another thing I observed over the weekend, it looks like that Blanche may get in as the permanent attorney general, that they caved in on the deal to put in writing that they're going to kill this fund that they had announced this. Trump wanted a slush fund for what he called his victims, which is basically the January 6th crowd that beat police. And so now Cornyn and Tillis is going to vote for him, which will bring him in. Nadine Miller saying, "Good day, Reverend Al. And listeners, please vote tomorrow, August 4th, if you haven't already. Your life depends on it." Breaking news. 2 people in Michigan have reportedly died from, what is this, cholecystitis? I can't read the writing. RFK needs to be in the hot seat, not Dr. Fauci. Wow. Let me check what that is and what that word is as well. A lot is out there. Question is, are we out there? And I think that it is absolutely astonishing how many of us, given these days and time, are not out there, not saying nothing, not doing nothing, not part of nothing, just complaining. I think it is wrong, and I think that it is something we ought to feel guilty about. I think that you ought to ask yourself every day, what is the meaning of my life? We get up in the morning and thank God for another day, but do we do anything with that day? You know, on the currency in the United States, we have on the currency, "In God We Trust." Well, I've said this before down through the years. Think about it. It is not hard to trust God. He's the same every day. Moon never collides with the sun. Sun don't collide with the stars. Set order to this universe. God don't change. Easy to trust God. You know God's gonna make a way out of nowhere. Easy to trust God. The question is, can God trust you? That if he blesses you with life, if he blesses you with ability, he blesses you with gifts and talent, that you're going to use it for more than yourself, that you're going to help his people, help his world. Don't talk about in God we trust. Talk about God can trust us. If he just keep giving us another day, I'll find a way to do more to bring righteousness to this earth. Otherwise, you're wasting God's blessings on you and me. Let's take some breaks. It's Hot Button Monday. I'm so anxious to hear from you. Call me at 1-877-532-5797. 1-877-532-5797. Shopton. Keeping it real. Be right back.
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2: It's Sybil Wilkes with what we need to know. That weeks-long standoff between Capitol Hill and the Justice Department may have reached its official end. Acting Attorney General Todd Blanche announced on social media the administration officially rescinded the controversial $2 billion anti-weaponization fund, signing a formal order that renders the directive completely null and void. The high-stakes agreement comes just 2 days before the Senate Judiciary Committee is scheduled to vote on the Blanche nomination for full Attorney General of the United States, putting to rest sharp bipartisan criticism surrounding potential settlement payouts to January 6th. Rioters. Former Vice President Kamala Harris is floating major judicial reforms while addressing the National Urban League Conference in Nashville. The former Democratic presidential nominee advocated for expanding the United States Supreme Court to 13 justices. That would match the country's 13 federal district courts. When pressed on her political future, the former vice president maintained her current focus is entirely on the upcoming midterm elections, though she acknowledged she's actively considering another presidential run in 2028. And out west, Washington State activated the National Guard as raging blazes devour the Spokane region. The devastating Spokane complex fire already damaged or destroyed over 600 structures and forced thousands of residents from their homes under dangerous 40-mile-an-hour wind gusts. Finally, medical professionals are warning of a new cosmetic side effect tied to the popular GLP-1 weight loss medications like Ozempic. Known as temporal hollowing, the condition causes sunken temples and a thinner, aged facial appearance. To subscribe to my free daily newsletter, please visit SybilWilkes.com. For all the news 24/7, go to News1.com. I'm Sybil Wilkes. Be informed. Be empowered.
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0: 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Say I'm coming. Where do I go? I'm coming on my own. I'm coming. I need to organize a bus. How do I do it? Go right to NationalActionNetwork.net and put that in our message board. 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Or call. 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All right, let's go to the phones. Let's start in Philadelphia, Pennsylvania, Brother Jacob. Brother Jacob, you're keeping it real with Al Sharpton.
1: Peace be unto you, Reverend Al, and to your, I say, global listeners, of which I'm one of them, you know what I mean. But, you know, Hot Button Monday, I love it. First of all, I want to say a little, I want to say a little prayer for the fires and the floods that American people and around the world people are dealing with, earthquakes and stuff that's really making it hard on their lives. And my prayer is that God makes it easier for them to come back to some normalcy, you know, because that could be any of us, right, Reverend Al?
0: That's right.
1: You know, so we our hearts bleed for people when we see suffering, because Reverend Dr. King said, suffering anywhere is suffering everywhere.
0: Look,
1: the hot button vote, the November vote, your November vote. I'm talking to especially the independents, the even good Republicans, right? Especially the Latinos and the Muslims in Michigan that went with Trump. I hope we're not foolish enough to not know where we're supposed to go. And that's right to that Democratic Party, because, you know, people walking around talking about, oh, they're both the same and da-da-da-da-da. That's foolish in itself to even say stuff like that, knowing what was offered by the Democrats and what the Democrats have done. And that's absolutely cleaned up every mess that was left behind from the Republicans that, you know, were in office, you know. And Reverend Al, I got a question. Are we really going to be celebrating 250 years of freedom, or have we returned? Or have we returned to the rule of a king? Right.
0: Yeah, I think that they are certainly trying to make it a rule of a king, and I think that and we need to know that 250 years ago we were not part of the celebration. We were not part of the 4th of July. 1776. We were enslaved since 1619. We had already been enslaved when they signed the Declaration of Independence and went on to 79 to make a constitution. But what we have done is forced them to deal with our humanity. And we made a step forward and didn't get knocked backward. We can celebrate that our forefathers refused to remain slaves and remain segregated. So I don't have nothing against celebration, but just make sure you're celebrating the right thing and be bold enough to say it.
1: Yes. You know, Rev, now the broken clock is right twice a day. Now, one truth that Trump did tell us, he said he would be a dictator on day one. And
0: yeah, he held
1: close to that. And, you know, in this total disregard for the Constitution. And I know people say, oh, you wasn't even in this and you wasn't written in, da, da, da. All I know is that my enslaved ancestors built this joint, as we say in Philadelphia, okay? And in the contract, it speaks of all of men being, you know, from God and endowed with certain. Now, that's the truth. See, they can't. Once you put it in the contract, I'm going to hold you to the contract. And I don't care if you three-fifths of a human. When were we ever three-fifths of a human? And I said, if you're going to change the numbers, put me down as six-fifths of a human, right?
0: So, I love it.
1: But I don't need you to do that. But you know what? He took that oath before God. You know, you were speaking about in God we trust is on the money, right? Now, this man stood up and took an oath to protect this Constitution from enemies, foreign and domestic, right? Now, you mean to tell me you stood up, God witnessed you saying this out of your mouth, and this time you didn't even put your hand on the Bible, which you shouldn't have anyway, because it might have, it should have broke out in instantaneous combustion with you touching it. But anyway, you know, God witnessed this. Do you know, Reverend Al, where I come from? We were taught and know that God don't bless no mess. Amen?
0: I love it. Amen. Amen. God don't bless no mess. Brother Jacob, thank you. Let's take a break. Be right back. It's Hot Button Monday. Shopton. Be right back.
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3: It's Sybil Wilkes with what we need to know. Arizona Senator Mark Kelly issued sharp criticism of the White House as military conflict with Iran continues. Appearing on CBS Face the Nation Sunday, the Democratic lawmaker claimed the administration is flailing and urgently needs to chart an exit strategy. His remarks follow a social media announcement from President Trump stating the U.S. temporarily paused strikes against Iranian targets after receiving direct requests from Tehran and neighboring Middle Eastern nations. In Louisiana, Attorney General Liz Murrell announced her state will launch a formal investigation into Dr. Anthony Fauci. This decision follows the doctor invoking his Fifth Amendment rights during a Senate hearing alongside the release of pandemic-era diaries by Senator Rand Paul. Louisiana officials argue the records reveal Fauci knew key details while downplaying theories regarding the COVID-19 lab leak in Wuhan, China. An intense political feud in Ohio escalated into public calls for resignation. Republican Senator Bernie Moreno declared that his former son-in-law, Ohio Congressman Max Miller, is unfit to serve in the House of Representatives following police reports detailing allegations of physical abuse and threats against Moreno's daughter during her marriage to Miller. Congressman Miller strongly denies the abuse claims and insists he will remain in his congressional race. NBC Today show co-host Savannah Guthrie is making another desperate public plea, this time 6 months after her mother, Nancy Guthrie, vanished from her Arizona home. Sharing an emotional message online, Guthrie wrote, "Her family's hearts are in ruins as they spend every waking moment searching for their mom." 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I'm Sybil Wilkes. 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
20: There were many that were enslaved that left the plantation, said, I'm free, and were recaptured and re-enslaved because the laws said that. 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
20: Because you're raising things that you haven't thought out. 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All right, then give me the answer. You haven't answered me yet. If you thought it out, give me the answer.
9: asking the tough questions.
21: Well, see, here's the thing. I call him made a statement. Now you.
20: No, but I'm questioning your statement. You can question mine. You can question any statement I make. You can question any statement. Whoa. You can question any statement I make, but you cannot call here and tell me don't question the statement you make, brother.
22: Brother's gonna work it out.
9: 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Just keep it real. 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It's Hot Button Monday. And now, America's number one civil rights leader, the Reverend Al Sharpton.
20: Keeping it real. I am your host, Reverend Al Sharpton. It's Hot Button Monday, whatever's on your mind, whatever is in your heart, 1-877-532-5797, 1-877-532-5797, or you can go to the message board. Martise Chisholm is on the board saying, I am signing up writers in Mississippi with NANS Greater Memphis chapter. Wow. In Mississippi, getting buses signed up to go from there. And certainly, we're going to have Nolan's family there. A lot of Mississippi ought to come and stand with them. No question about it. Let's go back to the phone. Let me go to Demetrius in Cleveland, Ohio. W-E-R-E, Demetrius.
23: Hey, thank you very much, for taking my call. It's good hearing your show. I just want to speak on a few topics. First of all, with heat wave that's going on here in the United States, also in Europe, but mainly here in the United States, I'm curious to know whether or not the farmers are being compensated equally by FEMA, because this administration, Donald Trump, using FEMA like a political tool, for his own political reason, for those who don't back his legislation they want to be pushed through. And I just want to hopefully that Congress are reassuring that the farmers, that those who need aid, your crops may be obliterated or suffering because of the drought, getting equally aid from the federal government. And also those who you see aid, for air conditioning, and health reasons as well, they getting the proper aid from the state and from the federal government. And also I'd like to speak on the killings that happened in Gaza over the weekend. According to the treaty that that organization that Donald Trump set up, this will have some type of agreement with Hamas and some of the other groups in that part of the world. But it's like Israel is still using a heavy hand, especially in Gaza, because I believe around 14 or Palestinians got killed over the weekend. So I believe it should be important, if that treaty is really supposed to go into effect, the killing should stop immediately instead of innocent people being killed. And last, I want to speak on the politicians who being accused, of scandals in both parties. It seems like before they make a judgment, to have those politicians to resign, I mean, it should go through the criminal justice system, or it should go through the different organizations that are set up in Congress, the different committees. They're going to impeach the politicians or whatever. But I believe it's unfair, to publicly judge politicians and force them out of office with just accusations against them, because people have different reasons. If they married to someone, it may be financial reasons, it could just be vindictive reasons, it could be political reasons. So I believe they should wait before they ask certain people to resign from office till they get to the bare facts, because they can be motivated for different reasons. And people shouldn't be forced out of office, just because they are being accused. Because sometimes they might represent a certain group of constituents, and other groups might want that politician office. They may feel he or she been in office too long. They want him or her removed. So it look for a scandal. That's why it's important for it to go through the political system to make sure, you know, that person had committed a crime. Then, if it's safe for that person to resign or if that person to be removed from office, then it should go through with that procedure, just like any other organization working for a company go through an investigation before someone removed, unless it's something, you know, that they knew was disagreeable with when they took the job, and it affect, you know, the organization or affect innocent people. Okay, thank you, Reverend Shockton. That's what I wanted to say. Thank you. Let's do the rest of the show. Yeah.
20: Yes. Part of the let me address what you said this way, Demetrius. Part of what I think must be put in the analysis is that Trump, everything you say, everything that you're charging Trump and his cohorts, I don't disagree with. But what I'm trying to add to what you've, in my opinion, properly said, is that they told us they were going to do this. This is no surprise. And for the life of me, I don't understand why some of us that either didn't vote or voted for Trump won't at least have the common decency and self-respect to say I made a mistake and we need to correct it in these midterms by putting the Congress in where we have checks and balances and 28 going another way in terms of the White House. It's bad to make a mistake, but it's not the end of the world. It's worse when you can't admit a mistake. And we've got to face that some of us caused this. And I think that it is absolutely, absolutely, absolutely unequivocally needed. Akeem Smith is saying on our message board, Reverend Shopton, hopefully God's word will change Trump's heart. And Tanya Stovall says, wow, Akeem, that's great. But unfortunately, it's probably fell on deaf ears. Ears that are so corrupt. Yeah, I tell you, I think that it's noble what you say. You hope God changes his heart. And I have no problems with you praying for that. But I also hope God changes our inactivity, our backstabbing each other, our finding a way not to stand up and speak out and turn this around. A lot of times, Akeem, we put on God what we need to be doing ourselves. God gave us life, health, and strength. God gave us parents and grandparents that walked the walls down of segregation, not being able to vote, and we can't stand up there and keep it. We can't go to one, two rallies, big march, or nothing. We want God to go to the White House and talk to Trump. When God gave us voices and gave us movements that we know will work because they've worked in the past. So, yeah, I hope God does touch Trump, but I hope God trusts us, empowers us to do what is right. Let's take a break. I hear the music. We'll be right back. It's more Hot Button Monday, 1-877-532-5797. Shopton, keeping it real. Be right back.
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3: It's Sybil Wilkes with what we need to know. Louisiana Senator John Kennedy is offering candid commentary on President Trump's recent public outbursts regarding the Department of Justice. Speaking on NBC's Meet the Press Sunday, the Republican senator remarked that the president exists loudly and grows anxious whenever he holds an unexpressed thought. Kennedy's reaction follows Trump's harsh social media criticism of U.S. Attorney Jeanine Pirro after federal prosecutors dropped vandalism charges against a former Olympian accused of damaging the Lincoln Memorial reflecting pool in Washington. Across the Middle East, American embassies are urging U.S. citizens to prepare for immediate evacuation due to escalating regional volatility with Iran. Official adversaries, including a bulletin from the U.S. embassy in Saudi Arabia, warned travelers to exercise extreme caution and prepare for sudden flight cancellations and airspace closures. The heightened warnings arrived as intelligence reports suggest the United States and Israel are preparing targeted strikes against Iranian energy infrastructure. In legal news, a newly released court deposition reveals Hunter Biden claims he's completely broke and unable to cover $17 million in outstanding legal fees. The law firm representing the former first son in federal criminal trials and congressional probes filed suit for non-payment. But Mr. Biden argued his family owns no valuable assets, that attorneys understood his financial constraints while taking his case. And Hollywood has been shattered in an unprecedented weekend at the box office, driven by the massive $355 million domestic debut of Spider-Man, Brand New Day, and $51 million from Christopher Nolan's The Odyssey. Combined ticket sales created the highest grossing box office weekend in cinematic history. To subscribe to my free daily newsletter, please visit SybilWilks.com. 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I'm Sybil Wilks. Be informed. 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

0: Harlem is not Harlem anymore. It's nothing wrong with Harlem that could not have been fixed. It's nothing wrong with the city of Atlanta that could not have gained the right financial priorities. But I think that we're making some strange mistakes, Rev, about the displacement and gentrification in housing, affordable housing, and its impact on our communities. What say you?
1: No, I think that you made every point you made to me is valid. First of all, gentrification is a strategy. They will give mortgages and bank loans to some, not to others. They devalue the value of people's houses, and people get forced out and or sell out of desperation. And now you have whole communities changing in terms of the economic and racial makeup of the community. And it changes the politics. So when I say that Harlem is not Harlem, you no longer, 70-80% of Harlem voters are no longer black. So you're not going to get an Adam Clayton Powell, because you're going to have to get people that have to lean certain ways. And the people, the thing that is most concerning to me about it, Ron, is that the people that are acting the most radical, talking about they're going to change the establishment, including the black establishment, are young, wealthy whites and blacks who are living off of their parents' wealth and moving to Harlem because it's easier to get downtown Manhattan 10 minutes on the train than to have to keep coming from Long Island where their homes they grew up in. So it is strategic and it is political and it's economically set up because of the banks and the mortgaging and how they handle these foreclosures, which is why, one, we decided we were going to stick our ground and buy in Harlem, and second, I'm working with the local businessmen, black businessmen, to deal with how we set up a fund and a way to maintain the black homeowners that are there and the people that are there that are being pushed out because of developers. Yeah. And I think I'm gonna let you finish. I think that part of it, the last part of it, is that these city councils in the New Yorks and Atlantas and all must stop these developers. If they quit approving these developments, they can't come in and buy these people out. Let me take a break and I'll come right back to you, Ron. Keeping it real. Shopton. See right, be right back.
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3: It's Sybil Wilkes with what we need to know. That weeks-long standoff between Capitol Hill and the Justice Department may have reached its official end. Acting Attorney General Todd Blanche announced on social media the administration officially rescinded the controversial $2 billion anti-weaponization fund, signing a formal order that renders the directive completely null and void. The high-stakes agreement comes just 2 days before the Senate Judiciary Committee is scheduled to vote on the Blanche nomination for full Attorney General of the United States, putting to rest sharp bipartisan criticism surrounding potential settlement payouts to January 6th. Rioters. Former Vice President Kamala Harris is floating major judicial reforms while addressing the National Urban League Conference in Nashville. The former Democratic presidential nominee advocated for expanding the United States Supreme Court to 13 justices. That would match the country's 13 federal district courts. When pressed on her political future, the former vice president maintained her current focus is entirely on the upcoming midterm elections, though she acknowledged she's actively considering another presidential run in 2028. And out west, Washington State activated the National Guard as raging blazes devour the Spokane region. The devastating Spokane complex fire already damaged or destroyed over 600 structures and forced thousands of residents from their homes under dangerous 40-mile-an-hour wind gusts. Finally, medical professionals are warning of a new cosmetic side effect tied to the popular GLP-1 weight loss medications like Ozempic. Known as temporal hollowing, the condition causes sunken temples and a thinner, aged facial appearance. To subscribe to my free daily newsletter, please visit SybilWilks.com. For all the news 24/7, go to NewsOne.com. I'm Sybil Wilks. 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

0: Hello and welcome to Lunch with Labor, your award-winning weekly source for conversational issues, concerns, and achievements of working Americans. I'm David McClure.
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0: Lunch with Labor is a weekly program brought to you by David McClure, Barry Powell, Brian Hope, and Ronald Mears. Produced in conjunction with our friends here at WOLB, and we would like to give a warm welcome to Lunch with Labor's newest co-host, Makiba Champagne. Welcome to WOLB family. And for today's show, we would be having open mic. If you would like to join our conversation, give us a call at 410-481-1010. And before we get started, as we do every week, we give a shout out in a moment back in history. And this week, I'm going to give a moment back in history. Lunch with Labor would like to shout out Henrietta Lacks in honor of her birthday on August the 1st. She was born in 1920. She will forever be remembered and honored because it is her cancer cells that are the source of the HeLa cell line, the first immortalized human cell line and one of the most important cell lines in medical research. The HeLa cell line continues to be a source of invaluable medical data and resource and research to the present day. Another moment back in history, the Ohio River, which marked the border between slave and free states, was known in abolitionist circle as the River Jordan for enslaved people on the island. Madison, Indiana, served as one particularly attractive crossing point thanks to an underground railroad cell set up there by blacksmith Elijah Anderson and several other members of the town's black middle class, light-skinned enough to pass for a white slave owner. Anderson took numerous trips into Kentucky, where he purportedly rounded up 20 to 30 enslaved people at a time and whisked them to freedom, sometimes escorting them as far as the Coffin home in Newport. A mob of pro-slavery whites ransacked Madison in 1846 and nearly drowned an Underground Railroad operative, after which Anderson fled upriver to Lawrenceburg, Indiana. Continuing his activities, he assisted roughly 800 additional fugitives prior to being jailed in Kentucky for enticing slaves to run away. On what some sources report to be the very day of his release in 1861, Anderson was suspiciously found dead in his cell. And this is a moment back in history. Brother Ron, you got any shout out?
1: Yes, just one. I'd like to shout out the 9th and 10th Regiment and 24th Regiment of the Buffalo Soldiers, who honored us with courage and just bravery and who set the record in history books to us for the rest of our life to know that black soldiers are honored, proud, and courageous.
0: All right, Brother Bear.
2: I got a bunch of stuff today, David. First of all, I'd like to give a shout out to my mom, Barbara Wilhelmina Powell. We celebrated with her on July 31st, her 99th birthday.
1: It's
4: wonderful.
2: So I want to shout out again, Barbara W. Powell, 99 years old, my mom. Mm.
0: Yes.
1: Man, congratulations.
4: Amen.
2: Well, appreciate that. And she's in good shape to be 99 years old.
4: Mm.
2: And you can remember phone numbers better than me.
1: Hey, Dave. Now, you know that means that Barry's going to be with us for a long time, man.
0: Long time. Long time.
2: That's right.
0: Oh,
2: that's right.
0: Oh, my gracious me. Oh, my goodness gracious. Oh, we got to put up with Barry for at least 99 years, close to 100, huh?
2: So, yeah.
0: That's all
2: so
0: good.
2: Let me go over
0: right now.
2: Let me go over reflection of the past. Let me go with reflect, David, I'm not finished yet. Let me go with the reflection of the past. There's a warehouse in Owens Mills called BJ's, but long before it was BJ's, the site was occupied by the Painters Mills Music Fair, a popular site for live performances. Remember that?
1: Yes.
0: Oh, that's what Patty LaBelle there.
2: This venue was originally a large tent in the early 1960s. It later became a fully enclosed indoor theater in the round. It hosted major national acts for decades, including Bob Dylan, Gladys Knight, the Pips, Johnny Cash, George Benson, Teddy Pendergrass, Ashford and Simpson, and many others. Approximately 270 documented concerts were held at Painters Mills. The venue came to an end when it was destroyed by a fire in March of 1991. According to reports and archive records, the cause of the fire was an acetylene torch used during a burglary attempt in the manager's office. A fire erupted and the building completely burned down. The ownership never rebuilt the venue. Now, it's BJ's.
1: Right.
2: To close it out, National Night Out is tonight, everybody. National Night Out today is August 4th, 2026. National Night Out was said to be established in 1984 in Philadelphia. It began simply with neighbors turning on their front porch lights and sitting in front of their homes. Today, it is a community policing awareness raising event in more cities and towns across the United States are actively engaged in National Night Out. And as always, the first Tuesday in August, which is today. Last week, we had Terry Warren of the Baltimore School Police, and one of the organizers of National Night Out held on the grounds of Furley Elementary School located at St. Clair and Moravia in Northeast Baltimore. He spoke on National Night Out and the many activities at this site. The event at this site and most, if not all, sites begins at 6 p.m. So, audience, find a National Night Out location in community and join local law enforcement, other public safety organizations such as members of the fire department, and your neighbors for activities at your site. It's a great time for a community to get together. I actually remember the first National Night Out in Baltimore. At that time, I was a community relations sergeant, police department, and I remember the first time there was a National Night Out in Baltimore. So I'm very in tune with it. It's a very good day for the community to get together and meet people that you don't know in your community. I think I said enough.
0: No, it's great, man. It's great. No, I actually saw Patti LaBelle and all them and Ashford and Simpson up at Painters Mills before it burned down. I sure did, no. So, hey, listen, Makiba, you have any shout-outs?
4: Well, I'm just going to shout-out to you all for welcoming me to the show today. I'm just excited to be here. So, again, thank you.
0: All right. Thank you. We know Brother Bryant in there doing his weekly shopping, as he always do. So we're gonna let him go ahead and get his shopping done since that's what happens with us single men. We got to go and do our own shopping, wash our own clothes. You know what I mean? You know, so that's how that goes. Hey, what, Makiba? I tell you what, why don't you let our listeners know and give them a little something about yourself?
4: Absolutely. So again, I just want to thank you all. My name is Makiba. I'm from Philadelphia, which is, again, everybody knows, a stone throw away from Baltimore. I have some family and friends there. I am a human services housing director, so I help unhoused people, formerly homeless people, find housing. So I've been in the social services sector for 29 years. So again, I am glad to be here. I would like to provide resources to just help our community and empower our people just to get to the next level. And just to piggyback off of the National Night Out, I too have worked that event. It is a wonderful event. I did it about 2 years ago, and they provide so much information for your particular community. So anybody that is interested, please attend, because you will receive a wealth of information. There's a lot of free stuff. There's activities for the kids. So definitely attend the one in your community. So I am happy to be here and chime in. So any questions you have for me, like I said, I'll be happy to provide the resources that I have that are not just Philadelphia based, but that we all can share. And again, if one person can use it, pass it to the next one, because somebody definitely will be able to.
0: And that is definitely true there. And well, listen, you know, the key senators unveiled a short-term spending bill on Sunday that would keep federal agencies funded past the midterm election and into early December as they look to avoid a government shutdown during the middle of a campaign season. I mean, if they shut down the government, boy, that would definitely help Democrats out there, because they'd be pissed at Trump even more. So what do you think about that?
4: I think it would be, listen, we have to show up and show out this time. I mean, we all are feeling the crunch. So I think that, hey, people are sick and tired of being sick and tired. So I think these midterms, we have to get out there, and we have to encourage our young people to get out there with us.
0: Absolutely. And that was
2: that's great. Makeba, this is Barry. I want to personally welcome you to the show, and I know you bring a wealth of experience in reference to what you said, but it's refreshing to have a female voice as a co-host.
4: Thank you.
2: Because
4: Thank
2: there are many females, you're welcome, there are many females that listen to us, and also there are topics that involve females that, you mm-hmm. know, you can bring forward that we as men cannot do it as adequately as you can. So I'm glad to know that you're here, and that's one of your charges, because we can't do what you do in regard to that. So
4: you thank
2: know,
4: you.
2: Yeah,
1: I'm glad. So I'm,
0: yeah, but where Brian at? Hey Brian, I gotta tell you this now. So Brian did. We was talking the other day, and Brian did make mention that he was tired of hearing nothing but men voices, so he glad to hear a female voice on the show. I don't know where you get that from. I mean, you know what I mean? I mean, we can get a little squeaky at times, can't we?
2: I heard my co-host Dave, you know, every week for the last 3 or 4 months, 20 minutes of show. So I'm glad you're here, Makeba. New voice.
4: Thank you. And I've tuned in, and you guys have had some great conversations and some great people on there. So I am just excited. Like I said, I've gotten so a wealth of knowledge from just listening and tuning in, and a lot of laughs. So I'm with that too.
1: Sorry about that, dog.
0: Next week we're supposed to have Professor Lai Gibson. He wrote a new book on Thurgood Marshall. I'm going to tell you, Thurgood Marshall, the conductor orchestrating the death of Jim Crow from 1935 to 1955. So I can't wait to have him come on and enlighten us about some more of what Thurgood Marshall actually did during his time frame. Because he wasn't just a lawyer and actually sat on the Supreme Court. But he actually defended and represented a lot of people, especially down south, when it was very racist down there, and still is. But you know, he actually did a lot of work. So can't wait for Professor Gibson to come on and talk about his new book.
4: Indeed.
1: Yep.
2: And also, I want to bring to the listening audience and congratulate Colonial Baptist Church in Randallstown, as they have finally got a new pastor after a two-year search. Reverend Dr. Greg Ealy is now the new pastor at Colonial Baptist Church on Libby Road in Randallstown. So welcome, Reverend Dr. Ealy. It was a long process. Go ahead, David.
0: You said a long process?
2: It was a long process. It took 2 years, you know, to get a new pastor, but we finally got one. So congratulations, Reverend Dr. Ealy.
0: Hey, Ron, so check this out. So today, the Sunday that I decide to go to Colonial Baptist Church, Barry didn't show up. I'm like, okay, so why did this particular Sunday that I come there and I'm surprising him and he's not there? Well, ain't that something?
2: Well, I'm going to tell you why.
1: Tell me it's not so.
2: No. David is putting it in the wrong context. Every second Sunday, because he came on the second Sunday of the month, every second Sunday I worship with my mother. I pick up my mother and I take her to church every second Sunday and have communion with her. That supersedes David coming to surprise me.
0: He's just getting some empathy here.
2: I just wanted to put it in the right context. That's all.
0: Well, I can't argue with that. I can't.
2: That's right.
0: I can't fuss with that.
2: That's right.
5: That is beautiful.
2: Now, if you come the first, the third, the fourth, and sometimes the fifth Sunday, you'll see me there. You'll see me at my workstation, because I work in the media center on most of those days, or most of those Sundays. So, you know. All right? Got that?
0: I got.
2: All right.
0: I'm going to surprise you again. How about that?
2: Yeah, do that. Do that. In fact, surprise me this Sunday.
0: There you go. See,
1: I knew he was going to say that, something like that.
2: No, I was only joking, David, because this Sunday is the second Sunday. You'd be surprised not to see me.
0: Well, see, I already knew that. No, I was just looking at the calendar. I said, wait a minute, this Sunday, the second Sunday. So he's being sarcastic.
5: Again.
0: I picked up on you, yeah. I picked up on him. Did you hear about the, it was three people who were actually killed and seven more were injured during a in a shooting at a In-N-Out Burger restaurant in southern Idaho. And that was just on Saturday afternoon, just past.
5: Yes.
0: They said a Twin Falls City spokesperson said police who responded to the shooting found the bodies of the suspected gunman and in the area near the restaurant. Twin Falls City Public Information Officer Josh Palmer said he did not know if the suspect was included in the fatality count.
5: It's out of hand. This violence is too much. It's out of hand. It's everywhere. It's mental health, and people are not taking it seriously. People are really unhinged, and it's everywhere, unfortunately. We have to do better as a community again and take it seriously. People are going through things, and that's awful.
0: Yeah. Yep. It is.
2: It definitely is awful. We also have this Cyclospora outbreak across different areas of the country. And Michigan has reported at least two fatalities. The United States recorded its first death linked to this ongoing outbreak, with Michigan health officials confirming that two people have died after contracting the intestinal illness. Generally not considered life-threatening, but authorities say individuals that have serious underlying health conditions, this infection may cause them to get worse, become dehydrated, and cause those conditions become worse, leading to death. So people got to, they got to be careful about this stuff.
5: Absolutely. Yes. Has anybody else noticed that something's on recall, though? All the food is on recall weekly. So it's lettuce, it's eggs, it's a weekly thing that you just can't keep up with, you know, but I guess all the FDA cuts and people are not there to do their jobs really have impacted us. And it's just like, it's unfortunate that people are suffering like that.
0: Yeah. No wonder they got lettuce. They got the letters, you buy one, get one free. Get rid of it.
5: Yeah, nobody wants it.
1: Don't say that, Dave. Don't say that.
2: Well, you know, I went to the store to get me a sandwich at a particular store that I won't name because I'm not going to give them free advertising. But anyway, I told the individuals there, no lettuce. None whatsoever.
5: Mm-hmm.
2: None.
5: Mm-hmm.
2: I don't know where it comes from. No lettuce.
0: Mm-hmm. Right.
2: Yeah.
0: Right.
2: So. Right. Yep. Got to be careful.
0: Mm-hmm.
2: It's not going around.
5: Yes, it is.
0: Oh, yeah. It really is.
2: So you know.
0: Mark C.
2: What?
0: Yeah, Mark C. sent one of these little videos. Apparently, they had a child that got hurt, 11-year-old boy that was shot in the abdomen. Oh man, it's sad. This is happening right here in Baltimore. Our kids are being shot unnecessarily, man. These folks here, man, it's just, you know, these kids, they can't shoot worth a lick, and they're out here just pulling guns, and they think it's fun for them and all, man. But I'll be glad when the legislator, you know, get together, and I know that they have the special session that they have going on. I don't know if they're going to take up the juvenile services thing, but
2: The special session is only supposed to deal with the redistricting.
0: Redistricting? Yeah.
2: Yeah, other stuff.
0: Another thing, though. You know, what I don't understand is right now we have a 7-1, 7 Democrats to 1 Republican. Mm-hmm. And you go and try to change it to make it 8-0, which I don't believe that's going to happen. I don't believe that was ever going to happen. And all you're going to do is open the door for the Trump court system to come up in here. Because once you open that door for them to come in, they're going to come in here, and then we may lose a seat. It may go from 7-1 to 6-2 or 5-3. So why would we even jeopardize doing something like that? Ryan, who's a lawyer?
5: Yeah.
0: Tell me.
2: Well, it has nothing to do with me being a lawyer. So,
0: well, you know about the law.
2: Don't put me in it.
0: That's what I'm talking about.
2: Don't put me in it.
0: Huh?
2: Well,
0: why not?
2: What does that have to do with the law?
0: Because when you have lawyers.
2: Don't throw nothing my way. It doesn't supposed to be my way.
0: Lawyers are the ones doing this. That's what's happening. You have about what, 90%? 90%? 95% of people in Annapolis are lawyers?
2: David, listen to what I'm saying. That's a personal decision that the governor wants to put forward, from my understanding.
0: So it's the governor that's putting forward. Okay.
2: You know, that's my understanding, that he's pushing this. That's my understanding. I don't know, but that's my understanding. So, you know, that's a legislative agenda coming out of Annapolis.
1: And not only that, you got a president who wants to give money to criminals for their lives and injuries.
2: You talking about the
1: fund,
2: the January sixth individuals, but that's not going to go through. That's not going to go through.
1: No,
2: he wants to do that. But all indication is that his own party is not supporting that.
1: No, but don't.
2: His own party does not support that.
1: Don't
2: so,
1: that.
2: You know, if his party doesn't support it, if his party doesn't support it, most likely it's not going to go through. His own party is not supporting that.
1: But they will not put it in writing. They will not put it in writing.
2: It's already in writing. It's already in writing. His own party is not supporting it.
1: And you got two senators that's going to support the guy that wants to be his private lawyer who wants to be the head.
2: Well, that's in turmoil also. In fact, Trump has already announced that he may withdraw his name. So that's the backside of that story. Trump's already announced that due to the fact that there are other things going on and other things that he wants, that he may withdraw his name. So, you know, it's a lot of talk out here. It's a lot of talk out here.
1: And bottom line is, Trump is a liar.
2: Yeah, we already know that.
5: Their part is true.
2: I mean, we already know that.
1: You can't trust him.
2: Yeah, well, we already know that. So let's go to Brother Carlos, because Brother Carlos woke up, you know, it's like 12:27. He woke up, so now he's on the air. So, Brother Carlos.
6: I just woke up. I just smelled the coffee and woke up.
2: Yeah, we know something.
6: Yeah, my name is Bennett, and I ain't in it, as Brother Barry said. But anyway, I wanted to just comment on the governor's attempt to get that redistricting done here in Maryland, and I think it shows that the governor is naive, has a great syndrome of naivety in trying to redistrict that one district that is Republican, which is really configured right now up and down the Eastern Shore and down into Anne Arundel County and so forth. And no matter how he wants to reconfigure it, that Republican is going to remain there and open up the door for other Republicans to come in because of the way the court system works here in Maryland and so forth. So I think the governor has a 10-ear, honestly, and it could be because he doesn't have the political intuitiveness or the political experience and so forth. And in a sense, he's grandstanding for the national audience and trying to respond to what the Republicans are doing. But in Maryland, it's like a non sequitur. It's something that can be come back to bite him, in the butt later on if he's not careful on that.
1: Right.
6: Yeah, that's my comment on that. And I want to welcome your lady co
7: Makeba.
6: Makeba, yes. I want to welcome
5: Thank
6: her
5: you.
6: To the program. Yes, indeed. I have enjoyed hearing her before, and I'll leave the heavier stuff for later on, the heavier questions. But I will say that on the health care issue that we are confronting here in America with what we call a Dr. Jekyll and Mr. Hyde in office right now, that just this points out that in the toolbox, the racist toolbox, the white supremacist toolbox, they have all kinds of techniques where they can kill us or make us sick and so forth. And no better example is Robert F. Kennedy Jr., supported by Donald J. Trump. And these people, and you can understand, you can see it happening all around the nation with the spread of measles. The measles outbreak was under control, and other diseases and so forth. And it's affected us here in the United States as well as out of the country in other countries where we have supported health care aids and certain medicines and so forth. So here we go. Here we go, America. And that racist toolbox, it's in full operation right here in good old racist America. So that's my comment today. Thank you.
2: Appreciate it, Brother Carlos.
6: Thank you.
2: Next we'll have Mr. Leo on the line. Lunch is over. Mr. Leo is here.
8: Good afternoon, my friends. I want to say to you that I'm sorry that the governor isn't also focusing on what I heard you and others say earlier, the crisis with our youth. I'm wondering why, when we look at the law, and if we Google on our phones the requirements to attend public school until you're 18 years of age in the state of Maryland, and the truancy provisions that are enforceable in terms of fines and in some cases imprisonment, why aren't we focusing? Why isn't this a bigger issue? I see a lot of young folks roaming the streets during school hours. And I don't pretend to have easy answers, but I know that if you don't have your GED, you're not going to survive in this society. And we're going to have to find ways when we're dealing with especially second and third offenders, a provision in the law that says while you're serving time, you must get your GED, or we're going to give you two additional years if you don't. In other words, everything attendant to our young people seemingly is being ignored big time, and that should not be the case. How do we enforce the law with compassion and resilience and consistency? It's been on the books a long time, and I don't see that as a campaign issue, because apparently some of us have closed our eyes to the reality that they're not going to school because nobody requires them to abide by the law or their parents. Why isn't this a campaign issue? You must go to school first and foremost. I'm finished.
9: No.
2: Are you sure?
9: I agree. That's a great point.
8: I don't hear anybody talking about it. They're truant. They have staying out of school 6 months at a time. Nobody's saying a damn thing other than we can't handle our children because the children are raising the parents. We've got to stop allowing the judges to be the parents. The judges... Judicial parenting should not be the order of the day. We've got to elect people to office who are going to balance the equation. Yes, we want tough enforcement of the law, but the judge is not the end-all, be-all. What about respect for parents' rights and a demand that parents exercise appropriate discipline to control their children? This question is being largely ignored. Have a great day.
2: No, Mr. Leo, you can't go yet. You can't go yet after all of that. You can't go yet.
8: Right.
2: I got a question for you.
8: Yes, sir.
2: You know what the question is. We have a new superintendent coming in, or not coming in. We have a new superintendent. What would you say to him regarding what you just said to us? Would it be the same message? What would you say? What would you say to him?
8: Fundamentally correct. The new CEO of Baltimore City Public Schools is Dr. Jermaine Davis. I know who you're talking about. And what I would say to him is that there were, in yesteryear, we did have a level of enforcement administered by the public school system. A higher level of enforcement with truant officers as part of the problem. We've got to make our parent-teacher associations work. There's got to be a requirement on the part of the CEO to tell the principals of the school and the Baltimore Teachers Union and the parents we've got to work more effectively together to keep our children in school and make sure they get the minimum requirements, not social promotion, but that they get measure up to what is required in math and reading, which they're not doing. We're still at the bottom in this city. So, yeah, I think we need the school to hold public hearings and get the advice from people like me and parents and the general public, as well as the city council, to hold public hearings. How do we improve our curriculum, and how do we mandate our students to abide by the law? Yes,
2: so,
8: I would.
2: So is that going to be your direct suggestion to him?
8: Yes, sir. It has to be. It has to be.
10: Yep.
8: Because he was elected behind closed doors, but that's another issue.
1: What about
10: Can I ask a general question about you guys' school district and how things work as far as your truancy policies? Because I know here, we after 10 days, they sent a very threatening letter to parents about your child being out with truancy. So what is the policy there? Is it a number of days? Is it a subject? I'm just curious.
2: Well, neither of us is equipped to tell you the exact policy, but they do have policy and a mechanism in a Baltimore school system that addresses truancy. They have what they call attendance monitors. I can't tell you specifically what they do, but there is a policy. It is not what it used to be, as what Mr. Leo was talking about, but they do have a policy. But we are not equipped to tell you what it is, because quite frankly, we don't do that. But they do have one.
8: A very weak policy. Yeah, we do have it, but it's very weak. It's not prioritized. It's not prioritized in the way it should be. I want to hear the mayor speak to that, as well as the CEO of Baltimore City Public Schools. We're not doing enough in that arena. Thank you again.
2: Well, Mr. Leo, I'm not going to say it's not prioritized because I'm not in the system to know whether it is or not. So I'm not going to say it's not prioritized because I don't know specifically what they do. I don't know specifically the accountability given to the principals. You know, we see things outside of the arena, and we create our own impressions because of what we see, but we don't know what's going on inside. So that's how I'm going to leave that. That's why I said we're not equipped, as the co-host of the show, to be specific about that.
8: When I talk to the teachers in the schools, and I've talked to quite a number of teachers, I've talked to some parents as well. I get my impressions not just from my imagination, but from my direct contact with teachers and parents who say it's not prioritized and enforced in the way, with consistency, the way it should be. Thank you.
2: And that may
1: we
2: be.
1: Are the educators that
8: Thank
1: are
8: you all.
1: Trying to help keep a
10: Thank
1: school
10: you.
1: That's productive. They want to close. Where are the leaders to get in front of that and keep that
2: when it comes to children being absent from school, who has the charge of making sure they get to school? Who has the responsibility to make sure they get to school? Okay.
10: The parents.
2: Right. The parents. So let's move on to our next caller because we have Tyrone.
1: Educators.
2: We have Tyrone.
1: The closed schools that are over.
11: Yes, sir. How y'all doing?
1: It's productive.
2: All right, Tyrone. Let's let Tyrone talk. Let's let Tyrone. Come on, Tyrone.
11: Yeah, I'm trying to be quick. I believe the school.
2: No, you.
11: Oh, that hook, you hear me?
2: Yeah, go ahead, Tyrone.
11: Superintendent's name is Dawson, not Davidson, but that's neither here. At least that's what I call when I met him, Dr. Dawson. And I put a flyer for the Baltimore School for Boys in his hand. So that's the one, because that's one of the things they were asking if they wanted to what do we need to keep that we get rid of? And Sister Gwen Levi said, to her credit, the Bubba School for Boys. So what's work to do, we want to keep. The Bubba School for Boys. So Mr. Levi kept screaming that out. So we did get that message across to the new superintendent. And we did, we had a team of like five of us, myself, Queen Mother Victory, Mr. Levi, people like that from the community that care, Mr. Glory, about what's going on, Sheena, about what's going on and want to do something about it. It's one thing to care. It's another thing to do something about it. And that's where I'm getting at with this. My next comment is that we had a beautiful event with the 7-Eleven incident. The brother that was beat down was a Black Panther, was an original Black Panther, 34 years old, Black Panther from the 60s and 70s. Spent his whole entire life fighting for young boys just like that that beat him down. And so we wanted to make sure that they got apprehended. We had at least 100 people out there. I'm thankful that everybody's listening that participated. We had about 100 people out there that made speeches, and we finally went to the 7-Eleven and made our demands known. And one of the demands was that they need to have a sign on that door to indicate the operation hours, because the 7-Eleven advertises 24 hours on the door. On the internet, rather, 24 hours on the internet, but it closes at 12 midnight. And they did not have a sign there the Friday night I stopped there and the day of the rally when I told them I would be back. But now it has a sign there that's big enough for a senior to see without getting out of their car to check the door. And that's why the brother beat down in the first place, to check the door. Now, he did put up a good fight, by the way, for a 34-year-old man against six people with a machete and a freaking assault rifle. But the fact about it is we also want them to put a police station, police substation there and some other demands. We'll hire an armed guard. But we did our part. We went down there and moved the crates they were sitting on, you know, me and Queen Mother and Gwen and Levi. And we moved the crates they were sitting on. And let me add, Sister Ujima, the people that formulated the same was Queen Mother Victory, Sister Ujima, and Sister Gwendolyn Levi. And I got to commend them. And Sister Sheena asked for my help. Sister Sheena actually brought pieces down there and fed people. And I commend her for that at the rally. She went in her own pocket and bought pieces. And we had a Brother Charlie Duggar build a stage. He hired people. And he's not the richest man in the world, but he actually hired men to help him build a stage there. So there's things that we can do when the politicians fail to do to represent us. Sometimes we got to take the matter to our own hands. So now the last thing before I get off is that now it's time for

0: just leave the women out of it. If we can get 1,000 men, and I hope women incarcerate too, 1,000 men to give $50 a piece, we'll have that $3,000 reward. And anything above that, we're going to give for the medical expenses for the guy who's injured. But that's a reward to apprehend these people. If we get 500 men to give $100 a piece, that will solve the issue of the reward. So so far, I've been checking this thing. Hardly anybody's given. So I'm going to get a website out. And a lot of people spoke. I also see a lot of people doing the hard part of implementing. And that's what makes things work. When you walk the walk, talk the talk. I gave 100. I don't expect everybody to do that. Give you can $10. Give, and we get,
1: give the site out. Give the site out, Brother Tyrone.
0: Yeah. Okay.
1: So we can know because we got to roll on.
0: Yeah, got you. Sorry. I apologize. BaltimoreNumber4Homes.org. BaltimoreNumber4Homes.org. And I spoke to Sister Queen Victory, Mother Queen Victory, and she said she gave me permission to put it on my website, BaltimoreNumber4Homes.org. That money, I don't get a dime of it. I'm just trying to raise the money to see if these people are bored, these cowards are bored to justice. BaltimoreNumber4Homes.org. The only way it's going to happen is if we all, as a community, come together and do that. Thank you for your time.
1: All right.
0: Only way
1: all
0: it's
1: right.
0: Going to happen.
1: Mark C. Come on, Mark.
2: Hey, how y'all doing? Yeah,
1: we good.
2: I want to talk about National Knife Out real quick, y'all. There's going to be one at Langston Hughes, 5011 R. Butis Avenue at the Langston Hughes Community Center, 3 o'clock today. They're going to have all kind of resources and food and all that kind of stuff. Also, we giving one out in the Willow Park on Willow Avenue in North Baltimore, right off of York Road. We're going to be partnering with CRL, is going to be partnering with other people. So ours is going to be 6 o'clock tonight. But 3 o'clock, everybody can go up to 5011 Arbutus Avenue and just have a good time, and, you know, because we definitely need that. And when we were at the where the man got attacked and all that kind of stuff, it was a lot of people that was there. And not only that, the brother, he did talk, and come to find out that him and Sister Victoria's son was murdered at that same, leaving that same location back in 2017. Brother Baba and her son was murdered. But the reason I sent you that, David, that's from the commissioner from about a month ago, because we have at that location and other locations, Baltimore Brothers Inc., and they do programs in the schools. We had just had a graduation program that the day before, Boys to Men. And when those two cowards got out of that car, one had a rifle and shot, was shooting at the 26-year-old and shot the 11-year-old 7 times. So we do, like
1: oh,
2: you said,
1: wow.
2: We got to do better. And we're taking away all of the excuses to act a fool for the grown-ups and the children. Thank you. All right.
3: Thanks.
1: Brother Haki is next. Brother Haki. Are you here?
4: Yeah, I'm here. I'm good.
1: Okay.
4: Greetings. How y'all doing today?
1: We good.
3: Hello.
4: Yeah, good to hear y'all. Well, I just don't want us to have, like, selective outrage, for instance, about, you know, sometimes things that affect us, you know, individually, we, you know, have more attachment to. I understand that. I was actually present, you know, for when, you know, Sunday with everyone for the brothers that Elder Ade. But also the next day, for instance, in South Baltimore, and I know sometimes people just don't, you know, do anything in South Baltimore, but there were 6 young people that were shot. And so Pastor Ebony hosted the, you know, the rally, shall say, in the street walk out there. But let me just give a little example, for instance. So even, for instance, at the Black psychologists had a conference at Morgan State, and many of the world's most prominent Black psychologists were in town. I was there for a few different days. But there was an episode, and brothers and sisters from

0: we are as we're present. And they gave an example, and these are black psychologists, and first the moderator said, how many of y'all had been victims of crimes? And everybody raised their hand. Well, half the people raised their hands. And then they said, how many of y'all are involved with violence reduction? Half the people raised their hand. And he said, let me ask y'all again. How many of y'all are, you know, involved in violence reduction? And I had to stand up and say, not stand up, but I was like, everybody are involved. And it just, you know, like resonated with everybody. Yes, all of us are, right? But when I say selective, I'll close with this. Selective outrage. The same week, for instance, there were protesters that were protesting about, you know, the dirt bike riders trying to say, yeah, we should die, whatever they were saying. We want to meet with the police commissioner about riding dirt bikes. So I'm just like, so we ignored the, you know, the Brother I Day event. We ignored the six that were shot in Southwest Baltimore. We ignored the black psychologists. 700 brilliant brothers and sisters came to town, and we want to protest about riding popping wheelies. So that's all I have to say. Thank you. Peace and blessings, brother. See you soon, David.
1: Thank you.
2: All right, let's go to Thomas.
3: My friends, how's everybody doing this bright and wonderful day? How y'all doing?
2: Hey, Thomas. Thomas, you know what? Thomas, we've been waiting for you. We've been waiting for you.
3: That's a good thing. As one who's about to be an elder soon, let me say this, guys. The last caller hit it right on the head. We cannot have selective outrage. Okay, so we went to 7-Eleven. They the store on the website, it says they open 24 hours a day or 7 days a week, whatever the situation is. But, guys, that's 7-Eleven Corporation. That's not the individual 7-Elevens. This 7-Eleven closes at midnight. It's been closed at midnight for a while. So how is it that we're going to have outrage at them? They didn't even have to turn the video over, guys. But they did. So now we outrage that we want to demand that they put armed guards there. When some of these people are the main ones that said, we don't want our kids to be interact with the police. So, which is it? I mean, people get given wrong signals with this thing. Either we want armed guards present to interact with them, or we don't, man. But the same outrage we had at 7-Eleven, I want this organization to come together, have the same outrage at the parents for allowing their young kids to be out there at 3 or 4 o'clock in the damn morning.
4: That's true.
3: Have that same outrage, okay? Like Mr. Ivan Bates say, if you mess around and allow your kids to do crime out here, bring the family-sized toothbrush when they go to jail. Send them all to jail.
4: That's right.
3: Just take my call, guys.
2: Very, very strong opinion, Thomas. Very strong opinion.
3: I mean, come on. We got it. It's not that we have to pick our choose our fight. Nobody should be beat up like that. I agree with that. But if we're going to go to a corporation that's closed, okay, I'm sure that store ain't just closed for that one night like that. That store closes all the time like that. So how is it we're going to now try to hold 7-Eleven responsible for it? It just seems like a shakedown to me, man.
2: So, in other words, there are other issues that need to be addressed. And one of the ones that you brought up is, why were those young people out at 4:30 in the morning?
3: That's right. Where were their parents to allow them out of the house at 4 and 4:30 in the morning, man? I mean, at some point, maybe we need to charge the parents with contributing to the delinquency of a minor. Maybe that'll get some of them in the house.
4: You know, Thomas, you got a valid point there. However, you got to take into consideration some parents may be at work. They may not know where they're.
2: Here we go again.
4: No. Listen, I'm just trying to play a little devil's advocate here because we blaming. The legislators for not putting in stronger laws. We want to blame the parents because some parents got to work 2-3 jobs just to provide for their family. I'm not trying to rationalize or justify anything like that. You know what I mean? No, I understand that this is like what if you had, and I don't know if you have children or not, Thomas, but the thing over there, say you got sons, and they out there robbing and shooting people and all like that. Should we come and get you when you at work? Because you don't know that they're out there doing that.
3: Well, about coming and getting me. If I know my child out there robbing hell, I'm going to turn them in the police myself.
4: But if you at work, how would you know that they're out there doing something?
3: If I'm at work, my child will be in the house with his mother. Okay?
4: I think you would hope so, because nowadays some of these kids, they want to look. You got great grandmothers in their 40s. You know what I mean? So you got kids raising their parents. So I mean, I get what you're saying.
3: I'm not trying to let anybody off the hook with this. We as a community, we failed each other too. I understand that.
4: Yeah,
3: I understand what you're saying.
4: Yeah.
3: But I will.
4: Yes.
3: I will say this. As a person who's about to be 60 years old, if that gentleman had to turn around and fire some shots off and hit and kill one of those kids out there, I guarantee you wouldn't know who the parents are.
4: Mm-hmm.
3: I guarantee it.
5: You're right about that.
3: The same.
4: Okay, it looks like we're running out of time. Got great go, my friend.
3: Thank you.
4: Yeah.
5: Great.
4: All right.
5: Parents are afraid of these kids.
4: Yeah.
5: Close us out, David.
4: Parents are afraid of kids. All right, my friends. As time is coming to a close, we would like to once again thank you, Baltimore, for being with us today. We also like to thank our loyal listeners for tuning in to today's show. And we hope you'll tune in next week for another lively conversation about the issues, concerns, and achievements of working Americans. Award-winning Lunch with Labor is brought to you at noon every Tuesday by David McClure, past president and business agent of ATU Local 1300, and our friends here at WOLB, where we drive so you don't have to. Have a great week, everyone.

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9: I'm William Shatner. I've been around a long time, but I'm truly humbled when I see the real battles our brave, paralyzed veterans have faced defending our freedom and when they come home.
10: I had just come home from serving over in Germany. Next thing I know, it was 3 weeks later. I was paralyzed.
11: While parachuting with my platoon, my parachute didn't open, and I broke my neck. It left me paralyzed for the rest of my life.
12: I was on a routine patrol, and we were in the desert of Kuwait, and the vehicle flipped and landed on top of me, which left me paralyzed from the waist down.
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13: Because there was a lot of protests going on against him, because he was taking away a lot of the democratic rights in Israel.
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0: 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And I see on the message board, Pauline McCullough says, let's honor the late Jesse Owens this month and this week for the 1936 Berlin, Germany Olympics, where he won, I believe, 4 gold medals in track and field. And that was at a time that you're talking about the master race concept by Adolf Hitler, at a time that blacks were considered inferior and could not achieve anything. I think that there were many white Americans that felt the same way. So Jesse Owens winning those Olympic medals was revolutionary in 1936. I think that, Pauline, you are correct. I think that it is absolutely wrong. And I think it is a real, in my opinion, a real testimony to the endurance that black America had in terms of survival. I'm glad you raised to the point you did of saying that we should honor that. You know, if we honor that, not only is it something that they deserve, it is something that inspires us and reminds us that people went up against greater odds than we faced and did it. So, I mean, we're talking about whether or not a mayor treated jailer Brent Brunson well or not. That ain't no comparison to Jesse Owens running a race and getting medals in the face of avowed white dictatorial bigots in Germany. Sun Cam said, wishing the happiest of happy birthdays to President Barack Obama, my president, until further notice. I think that is very true. I see somebody else is off the board, and I said that Barack Obama didn't use his law degree to help one black family. You know, you can disagree with Obama, but let's not be absurd. The Affordable Care Act alone helped millions of black families. The policing act that he did, that all of us were part of, putting cameras on police, helped many black families. You can be disagreeable and not be stupid. That is just stupid. I wish I had the y'all that's brought that up so I could call the person. That's just ignorant. And again, you don't have to agree with Obama, but we can have different opinions. We cannot have different facts. I think that Michael Smith says, Reverend Al Sharpton, what do you think about the solution for black people being true freedom and real justice for all black people? I think that that's what we're fighting for. I think anything short of that is something that we have to continue to fight. Yeah, we want true freedom and justice. Correct. Akeem Smith says, Reverend Sharpton, ABC News reports that in the agreement with the DOJ and Senators Tillis and Cornyn, there's no language preventing the resurrection of the controversial fund under a different name. Yeah, that is what's troubling. And I think that that is why I said in the opening that I don't know that I had a faith they wouldn't sooner or later cave in. I think that they did. And I think that what has changed, I don't know that they got anything that is different than what they said they had. Now they say they got a commitment. He won't come back with the slush funds for those victims of what he claims was government, including the January 6th people. They won't come back with that. Nothing signed, nothing said. I mean, I think they made a dramatic stall of 2 or 3 days. That's what I think. And I think that we got to just deal with it. Pauline says, that's right, Reverend Al. Jesse Owens had to face Hitler. Either there, then come back and had to face Jim Crow. And that's a lot harder than anything that any of us can in many ways fathom. And I think that we need to deal with all of this in a absolute way of really saying where we are and how we are. And I really think that people need to be real clear. A lot of people just into fantasies, and you know, sometimes I've learned that when you see people that are adamantly asleep and in the fantasies, then it's better not to argue with them. You know, like some people take a chapter of my life and tell me what happened in my life, like I don't know better than they do and know what they don't know. Certain people did certain things for you. You might be surprised what they didn't do for me. That's like me telling you about something between you and your wife. I really don't know the whole story. And maybe not want to agitate somebody to tell the whole story. It's better to let people rest in peace and their memory be intact. Because if I tell the whole story, it disrupts a lot of things that people just don't need to have disrupted. Let people, you know, have their rest in peace and leave it alone. I think that, and I'll leave that there because I can tell you, ignorance is something that people just embrace. Like, they gonna tell somebody what happened in their life, like they don't know. Kind of ignorant. Let's take a break. We'll be right back. I'm opening up the phones. 1-877-532-5797. We'll be right back.
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0: Keep it real. I'm your host, Reverend Al Sharpton, and we're back. 1-877-532-5797. 1-877-532-5797. Or go to the message board at nationalactionnetwork.net. All right, let's go back to Percy Johnson. Percy's there in the trenches at the polling site in Michigan. Go ahead, Percy. Yes, Percy. I think we lost Percy. All right. Well, I'm sure he'll call back. He's at the polling site. All right, go ahead. We got him. Percy?
1: You got me back?
0: Yeah.
1: Hello?
0: I got you.
1: Okay. Yeah, did you hear me? You know, we had 14 districts before the census in 2020. And then we lost a district, and now we're down in the 13th district. So that's the district that Donovan McKinley is running against Sheree Tredder down right now. You know, and you know, in the state of Michigan, we haven't had any black representation in the past, three elections that we have had for Congress. And to be honest, Mel, the problem has been during these primary periods, we have had the winning numbers with the black vote to put a black candidate in to represent the community. But it's always been two or three black candidates running, taking away the vote to help beat Sheree Tredder. So this time, we only have two candidates running, and we have a real strong young man who was a House rep in our, that is a House rep, really, in our leadership in Lansing, and has been supporting all our issues, labor issues, and in fact, he comes from the SEIU union and been in the fight for the home care workers. So he's the one that's running for Congress. So that's why I'm here, man. I'm the polls opened at 7, and I was here at 6:30, man.
0: How is the turnout? How's the turnout?
1: You know, Ramel, at noon, we did a count, and actually it's two polls here. We had a count of just 200.
0: That's low.
1: You know, 200. Yeah. And then, you know, two, Ramel. So this is a diverse area. We got a lot of Middle Easterns who come here and vote, and it's well diverse. And to be truthful, right, man, them ones is coming out the most. You know,
0: wow.
1: they coming out in bigger numbers, and I'm looking for my brothers and sisters, and I can use my fingers to count of the ones that I've seen, man. You know, so you know, it's back to the just you know, we gotta get to the door of our people and seriously. Encourage them to the importance of what this is about, you know, getting them to understand that this is about bringing money back to your community. You know, at the end of the day, that's really what it is. And having to, if you don't vote, participate in voting, you letting somebody else make a decision on where your revenue that you put into the system goes, you know.
0: And
1: I want to talk to you about the bus, too. Can I make an announcement about the UAW bus that's coming on the 28th?
0: Please.
1: Okay, so by anybody that can hear my voice that's in Michigan, or even if you're out of state, but if you're a UAW worker, we have a bus that's going to the August the 28th, the March on Washington, and you all you have to do is make the call to Region 1, UAW Region 1, make that call there, and ask to register, so we have a seat for you to get on the bus, and it won't cost you anything. It's just a matter of you being a UAW worker. Okay, so take advantage of the bus that we have to go to the March on Washington to stand up for what we believe in and making sure that we're a big head count to let society know that we're not taking it anymore, and we're going to get in their face and say, hey, if you're not going to vote for us in about the issues we want, and we're going to make sure when we vote in November, we're going to put the people out of office that's hurting our communities.
0: Love it. All right. And they should call, give again where they would call if you're a UAW member and going to want to ride to the
1: tell them Region 1. Call Region 1. UAW
0: right.
1: Region 1. All right?
0: All right.
1: All right.
0: Thank you, Pete.
1: And they'll sign them up. And then also, do we have to, like register our bus with you guys? We should do that too, shouldn't we?
0: Yeah, register so we can get you a parking spot with other buses.
1: Okay. I'll make sure we do that, because that's going to be the, you know, the big push now, Ben, you know, getting these people to the polls right now. And, you know, so now that this election to be over with today, so tomorrow I'll be you know, getting with my folks and making sure that that we are ready for the 28th. But I'm also, you know, involved with reaching out to our home care workers in our state to get out here and go vote. And vote for the endorsed candidates that we are supporting, that the unions are encouraging them to vote for, the SEIU and the UAW. Vote for those candidates, y'all, because those are the candidates that we have been watching. We see how they've been voting on our path, on our issues that we're concerned about, and they've been giving us 100% to 80% vote with the issues that we want. And that's what we go by. We don't care what party you in. We care about you voting and protecting our community and voting for our rights, making sure that we have a good lifestyle and we taking care of our family.
0: Love it. All right, and keep me abreast on as you get close on filling up that bus from Detroit.
1: And I'll see you in D.C., man.
0: I'll be looking for you. It wouldn't be right if you wasn't there. All right. Let's go to Miss Mary in Philadelphia, Pennsylvania. WURD, Miss Mary.
2: Ever now, I used to march with you all the time. I followed you. You remember the march we had when we had that long march where we walked over and looked down in the hole before they built the African American Museum when it was just an idea.
0: Oh yeah, oh yeah.
2: I was with that.
0: In Washington, right there where. They ended up building that at the Smithsonian, where Trump is trying to mess with. That's one of the things we're watching about now.
2: Mm-hmm. I'm getting close to 90 now. I wish I could do it, but I can't march as much as I used to. But I'm still alert, and I'm keeping up with everything. And I miss my girl Paula Pepper so much in Philadelphia. You remember Paula Pepper? Oh,
0: I remember.
2: You.
0: I love that one. I did the eulogy at a funeral. One of the hardest things I could do.
2: I know.
0: She's a real giant.
2: That's right. I really do. And I was calling, too. I don't know if the people had mentioned or not, but today is President Obama's birthday, August
0: 4th. Yeah, I did. I mentioned it. Yeah.
2: Oh, I missed that part. But I just wanted you to know I watch you every weekend on Saturday. I don't miss any of them. And I'm doing what I can as much as I can. I wished I could march as much, but I'm not able. But I've done. But you know what make me feel good in Philadelphia? I see so many young people now that's anxious to hear about our history and falling. I started getting a little depressed. I said, all of that we did in the past is for naught. I looked like it was going away. But now I'm seeing the young people grabbing my children. They want to know, and they're learning, and they're following you, too. And it makes me feel good now. It's not all in vain. And in the long run, we will come out in the long run. Sometimes before the storm, you know, it gets real dark. But let me tell you, we haven't lost anything. We haven't lost anything. All of this is just for a reason now, and the sun will shine again. I'm not giving up, and I'm still alert, and I'm keeping up with everything I possibly can with my age. And I miss some of the old people, but the young people are making me feel better now. They're getting into it. And you're doing good. I like you, sort of like me. We don't give, but we keep moving as long as we possibly can, and that's the way I'm doing. So thank you. I missed that part about President Obama's birthday, but I'm happy that it was mentioned, because he is no one is perfect, but in my opinion, he's up there with the top of any president that we've ever had, no matter what they say, because I lived to see a black president, which I didn't think one time in my life that I would. At least I can die knowing that we had at least one president, and hopefully the future's going to be better for us. And I'm getting off now.
0: No doubt about it. You know, I worked closely both terms with Obama. People would criticize him for giving me access to the White House. I never wanted a dime in federal money, never wanted a position. Just access, he gave us that, and he got stuff done. Affordable CAG helped more black folks than we can imagine. What he did with policing, cameras on police, is why we can fight cases today. What he did in terms of educational reassignment and dollars, protecting affirmative action, and you got these so-called revolutionary talk about he didn't do nothing. No, they ain't done nothing but run their mouth and criticize everybody that did do something. Did Obama do everything we wanted? No. But he did more than any president before him, and he did more than his self-appointed revolutionaries that ain't done nothing but sit around running their mouth. Let's take a break. Shopton, keeping it real. Happy birthday, President Obama. Be right back.
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0: Keeping it real. Keeping it real. I'm

0: then react to everybody on the chat room. That's why they call the chat room chatters. I'm a doer, not a chatter. Thank you for your call. Let's get ready to take a break. We'll be right back. Keeping it real. That's what I do. Shopton, that's my name. Be right back.
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2: It's Sybil Wilkes with what we need to know. Voters are casting ballots across the country today in another major primary election Tuesday. As high-stakes contests are unfolding in Michigan, Missouri, Kansas, Virginia, and Washington State. All eyes are on Michigan's marquee Democratic U.S. Senate primary, where insurgent progressive Dr. Abdul El-Sayed is battling establishment-backed Congresswoman Haley Stevens. The high-profile matchup exposed deep ideological rifts within the party as national Democratic leaders worry and El-Sayed victory could push the party further left and complicate midterm efforts to return control in Congress. In the Pacific Northwest, emergency crews continue battling the raging fires in Spokane, Washington, that remain at 0% containment. The blazes forced nearly 65,000 residents from their homes and destroyed over 700 structures, charring entire neighborhoods to chimneys. State officials report over 450,000 acres have burned across Washington this summer, while one suspect has been arrested for arson in connection with the ongoing disasters. In Mississippi, the family of 18-year-old Nolan Wells is taking aggressive new legal action in search of answers surrounding his mysterious death. Legal counsel issued subpoenas demanding multiple tech companies preserve social media and phone records tied to the case. Nolan Wells was found dead near Horn Island following a 4th of July boating trip with friends, and state autopsy results are complete. Official findings yet have not been released. Finally, a new UC San Diego study reveals that adhering to a vegan diet for just 4 weeks can trigger significant biological changes. Tracking 48 healthy adults, researchers discovered that a plant-based diet reduced immune inflammation and showed molecular markers associated with slower biological aging. To subscribe to my free daily newsletter, please visit SybilWilkes.com. For all the news 24/7, go to News1.com. I'm Sybil Wilkes. Be informed, be empowered.
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1: It's Sybil Wilkes with what we need to know. President Trump is publicly taking aim at America's largest energy giants, declaring during an Oval Office briefing that ExxonMobil and Chevron are making too much money. Calling on the oil titans to return a portion of their windfall profits directly to the public, the president expressed frustration over elevated fuel prices. And in response, energy representatives from the American Petroleum Institute argue that profits reflect global supply and demand, pointing to severe shipping bottlenecks in the Strait of Hormuz choked to a trickle by ongoing conflict with Iran. In Mississippi, state lawmakers are initiating a multi-step redistricting process that could significantly reshape voting districts. A newly established redistricting committee plans to hold 8 public hearings across the state over the next 2 months before deciding whether to redraw legislative, congressional, and judicial maps. The effort follows a controversial U.S. Supreme Court decision that weakened minority voting protections, sparking deep concern among voting rights advocates regarding minority representation. And Maryland Republican lawmakers are fiercely opposing a Democratic push to alter congressional redistricting standards. State House and Senate Democrats are moving to place a constitutional amendment on the November ballot specifying how district lines are drawn. But GOP critics warn the measure will lead to extreme, hyper-partisan gerrymandering. And finally, Minnesota Republican gubernatorial candidate Mike Lindell is facing a formal campaign finance complaint. The MyPillow CEO stands accused of violating state campaign laws after tossing promotional pillows labeled Mike Lindell for governor to parade attendees during a 4th of July event, in which critics claim this violates prohibitions against providing items of value to influence voters. To subscribe to my free daily newsletter, please visit SybilWilkes.com. For all the news 24/7, go to News1.com. I'm Sybil Wilkes. Be informed. Be empowered.
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0: I'm your host, Reverend Al Sharpton. 1-877-532-5797. Let's go to Rick in Germany. Rick.
1: Hi, Reverend Sharpton.
0: How you do?
1: Oh, man. I have dizzy spells like never before, but I've got a lot on my mind today, and I'll take a minute, just a minute of your time. Three quick points. First, to Miss Richardson of Chevy Chase, my hometown, I just want to say to Miss Richardson that taxpayers don't control the treasury. The wealthy have control not only of the treasury but of government. And that's been the way it is, and that'll be the way it is until you elect a socialist government or socialism comes into power. And then B, on socialism and the black community, to Disc O'Brien, the black poor don't understand the difference between the three, communism, Marxism, and socialism. And socialism is the most nonviolent of the three. And we talk bad about Germany, all the things that Germany did in World War II for about 12 to 15 years. But we don't talk about Germany of the modern era, the last 70 or so years, where they've had a socialist capitalist hybrid government, and people don't go into debt over their health care and trying to get an education. So middle-income blacks, educated blacks, are afraid of U.S. conservatives misrepresenting them by calling them communists and causing them to be shunned by crazy political white folks. But you're going to be watched by the government and the Secret Services if you're involved in politics in any way, shape, or form. So if you lean towards socialism, don't fear the government. Take care of your family. Do the best you can. And last, Reverend Sharpton, for the August 28th march on Washington, D.C. Two questions. How are you going to beat the heat, and what will you do if it rains?
0: Well, we have had these marching that days before. What we are doing this time is we're going to have over umbrellas as well as others. If the heat is there or rain, people will be shielded. We're putting that in the budget. Because we don't want people to either be wet if it rains or overheated. They can have these umbrellas that we're going to provide for everybody that comes to the march.
1: It's to you and the National Action Network on August 28th. Love you, man.
0: Love you. Let's go to Yessi in Atlanta, Georgia. Yessi.
2: Grand day to you, Reverend Al. I like to be real about what I see going on. The guy that just talked, he spoke kind of like he thought maybe we should become a socialist society opposed to a republic or a democracy. And that's along the lines of how I feel right now. I think we should put more energy into becoming something other than property of the United States government. And we're only fueling their arrogance. We're only backing their tyranny on every continent, because we, as the original people of this land, have not come together to openly challenge them outside of their jurisdiction. We can't beat a people that took everything they have from our ancestors by submitting to what they say it's going to be.
0: Well, and tell me practically how we do that, yes.
2: Practically, if you have 1,000 people at a march, have them there to find out who's on the DOS rolls. Find out who's actually from this continent.
0: Yeah.
2: The different roles that show which people were indigenous to this land. And there's a
0: paper trail. But how does that change our situation?
2: It changes it in that the world needs to see us refuse to be part of.
0: And after the world sees, if you got 1,000 people, if you have 1,000 people and they say where they from, and the world sees that, then what? I mean, how does that lead to, you're dealing with people with immediate problems, mass incarceration, healthcare is plummeted. You've got the whole question now of even gas going up. To say that we're going to show where we're from and all of a sudden the world's going to respond, the world ain't responding to what's going on in Gaza. The world's not responding to what's going on in Iran. So why would you think 1,000 people somewhere doing that means the world's going to respond?
2: Yeah, I think the world will respond to us rejecting the United States of America openly.
0: How?
2: Instead of
0: how?
2: Saying
0: how?
2: Well, what we'd have to do is have advertisement, and it may be as simple as word of mouth, Reverend Al, because we don't have a television station, we don't have a radio station, and we don't have anybody to vote for to even be our leader against
0: and
2: the people
0: not,
2: that keep.
0: You're not going to have a radio station or TV station.
2: We don't need one.
0: Wait a minute. Well, then you're not going to get any change. If you think word of mouth is going to change this administration, then you and I disagree. Word of mouth has never changed anything in history.
2: Agree with that. Harriet Tubman was word of mouth, and we still talking
0: and
2: about
0: Harriet
2: her.
0: Harriet Tubman did an underground railroad and took some slaves out of slavery. She did not get the Emancipation Proclamation. We're talking about changing the world. We're not talking about getting some of us out. Harriet Tubman did a great job, but Harriet Tubman did not get the slaves free. She freed some slaves. We're not trying to get some of us out. We're trying to deal with all of us.
2: So if they want us to be voting for them, how in on earth?
0: No, we don't. They, it's not about they want
2: somebody in their organization going to ever help us.
0: No, that's nonsense. That is nonsense. That is complete nonsense. We are not asking them, can we vote for them? We are talking about running people that will represent us, not them. They didn't send Adam Clayton Powell to Congress. We did. And we should be putting people in position that we sent. We're not asking them for nothing. Them don't want us to have representation. If we are going to pay taxes, we should have people that represent where our taxes go. And we should choose them. That's not them sending us. Adam Clayton Powell didn't do what them told him to do. That's a miscarriage of black history.
2: Reverend, am I still on the phone?
0: Yeah.
2: I'm not here to quote how people did things in black history. I'm here to talk about 2026.
0: Well, I am here to talk about how things happen in black history, because if you don't know your history, you are double talking. You are double talking, Jesse. You say you're not talking about black history. You brought up Harriet Tubman. You can't have it both ways. You went back 2 centuries to Harriet Tubman, and when I went and answered that point, now you ain't talking about black history. Come on, you better than that. Yes, sir, you're a very intelligent man. You're not making sense today. Let's take a break. We'll be right back. Keeping it real. Shopton, be right back.
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0: Welcome. Real Talk with Gene and Larry.
1: Yes. Gene and Larry is in the building. And guess who else is in here? I wonder who. I believe that's the relationship guy.
0: Reggie.
1: What's up, Reggie?
2: I'm doing okay.
1: All right, we got Reggie here too. Oh my goodness, I left the books in the car.
0: Oh my goodness. Well, I got some right here.
1: Don't worry. You do?
0: Yep, don't worry about it.
1: You got the book about you. You in it. You starring in the book, right?
0: Yes, A Struggle to Find Myself.
1: Wow. You know, Reggie, someone was in that book supposed to be on the show today.
2: Yeah.
1: Maybe they might call in. I don't know. She got some surprises. I don't know, Reggie. You know. So anyway, the relationships. We're going to talk about that a little later on, right? Or you want to kick it off now?
0: Well, first I want to talk about A Struggle to Find Myself, my autobiography.
1: Okay, cool.
0: Well, it is based on a true story. It's all about challenges, heartbreak, loss, love, and difficult choices that shape my life.
1: What? Shake your life or shape?
0: Shaped.
1: Like S-H-A-P?
0: Come on,
2: yeah,
0: your life.
2: Like
1: something like that? Okay. Shape of life.
0: All right. Every week I give little tidbits, but today
1: okay.
0: I'm finally going to actually tell you what's in the book.
1: No way.
0: Yes way.
1: She really going to say something about what's in the book?
0: I just did.
1: A shape in the book. Okay.
0: Well, the book takes readers through the highs and the lows of growing up with relationships, motherhood, grief, and learning how to keep moving forward even when life seems impossible.
1: Interesting.
0: This book is not just about pain. It's all about resilience, faith, and hope. My goal was to show everyone how going through life and ups and downs, how you can overcome it. And how not to be ready to give up so fast. It's truly an amazing story. No matter where you have been, you can overcome your past and build a better future.
1: Overcome your past. So you can overcome your past, but other people keep throwing your past up. So how can you overcome your past?
0: Well,
1: you can, but
0: you don't have to listen to everybody.
1: God can.
0: This is your journey.
1: Past.
0: This is my journey.
1: Okay.
0: You know, people want to say a lot, but it's up to you to make things happen.
1: I wonder, is that true?
0: Is that true? Yeah.
1: Is that true, Reggie?
2: Yeah.
1: Relationship man?
2: Yeah, but you got to overcome your past.
1: Mm-hmm.
2: Like you.
1: Right.
2: You overcame your past.
1: Yeah, I did. I don't live there no more. I'm gone.
2: I overcame my past.
1: Right. So that's all in the book.
0: Yes. And
1: oh, my
0: if
1: goodness.
0: I can just help one person find mm-hmm. their strength with sharing my story with them, it was all worth the effort.
1: Right. So how many people... You say you shared one person with the book. What did you say?
0: I said if me showing my strength
1: mm-hmm.
0: and one person is listening, it was worth the struggle.
1: Right. One person. So it got to be more than one person.
2: One is better than none, huh?
1: One person. All right. 410-481-1010. 410-481-1010. This is a mean book. I wonder where we can get this book at.
0: Amazon.
1: Hey, Michael. Is this Michael?
3: Yes, sir.
1: What's up, Mike?
3: I want to talk about my first book.
0: Hey,
1: oh,
0: you doing,
1: my
0: Mike?
1: Man, Mike. He read it, right?
0: Yep, he got the book.
3: Yeah, I read it. I finished reading it yesterday. Well, actually, it's 2 days ago. I got a question for you.
0: Okay.
1: For who, me or for the star?
3: For you.
1: Huh?
3: Well, I think you had solid parents and, you know, they love each other. And I like how you wrote about that. There's two things about that relationship. You know, my parents stayed together until I got out of high school. And, you know, each of them was blaming each other for this and blaming each other for that. I like how you talk about both your parents in a way that you love both your parents, and you didn't get into whose fault it was and all that. She just said, well, stop moving apart, and it didn't work. So that's real life. Sometimes it's a lot of little things that destroy a marriage.
0: Right.
3: And I like how you did that. You weren't trying to take sides. You just, hey, this is what happened to my family. But one more thing I want to talk about is the fact that the men you chose, mm-hmm. it seemed to me that they had a good side to them, and you focused on that.
0: Okay.
3: Knowing that they went to some unscrupulous things outside of your home, how did you reconcile that to yourself and decide on the good side of them and not the dangerous side of the men you chose?
0: Well, for me, with things, I always try to count to see which sides outweigh the most. Because a lot of people have good things about them and bad things about them. And there is no perfect people out here.
3: That's true.
1: I'm perfect. hey, Michael, watch it now. How you know I'm not perfect? You perfect, Mike?
3: Am I perfect?
1: Yeah.
3: No.
1: Me neither. I'm not perfect, but I like this. I like where we're going at with it.
0: And when I was writing the book, basically, I was always reminded of children belong in a place and stay out of grown person's business. So I did not want to become in the middle of my parents. Oh, you said this about me. Oh, you said this about him. So I stand neutral.
1: Mm-hmm.
0: I stayed out of grown person's business.
1: Well, most children, kids, they cave into their mother. They like their mother more than their father. I wonder why.
2: Maybe because they carried them.
1: Oh, okay. They carried them.
2: Yeah, maybe they carried them.
1: Oh.
0: Well, they had to carry them. What you talking about?
1: They carried them for all. They only carried them for 9 months.
2: Yeah, but they more adapt to their mother than their father.
3: But you know what was the truth about those relationships?
0: Why?
3: By the kids. The kids know what's up.
0: That's right.
3: They heard all the arguments and different crazy things that happened. This is like my brother now. My brother, my best friend. We loved our parents. But we knew who was starting the arguments and was doing crazy stuff.
1: Who was starting the argument? The mother?
0: Why not be the mother?
1: Huh?
3: Well, sometimes she did. But my mother, she was something. She wouldn't fuss with my father, but she would just do things to piss him off.
1: My mother My mother used to fight all the time.
3: Oh, yeah?
1: She always started. I don't know why. I mean, be for real. Anybody mother used to start all the time? I mean, did you start anything all the time? Is it in the book?
0: I plead the fifth.
1: The fourth or the fifth. She pleads the fifth, y'all. She, I guess it's in the book.
0: It's in the book. You got to get the book.
1: Oh.
3: Just one more thing. That's a good book, Jane. Congratulations.
1: Wow.
0: Thank you so much.
1: Hey, Mike.
3: Yes, sir.
1: You want to get another one in case that one mess up?
3: What's that?
1: Get another book. It's best to have two.
3: Oh, I'm going to get some of those children's books.
1: Oh, you got children's books too?
0: Yes, I have children's books.
1: Oh my goodness, she had 14 of them, I heard, or 13.
0: 14.
3: She's prolific.
1: 14 books. How she got time to write kids' books? I guess we can talk about it. Hey, Michael, one of these days we want you in studio if you can make it. Fly jet.
3: Yeah, I like that. I got some poetry. That's over here. I wrote it, but
0: and it's good. He got nice poetry.
1: What's a poetry? I'm playing a devil advocate, just in case somebody don't know. What is a poetry?
0: He write poems. He write poems about everything.
1: Okay, spit one out right now. Go ahead.
3: I don't memorize them.
1: I don't think he. I think that's the wrong Michael. It's like, hey, Michael, I'm just playing with you. I know you write them. So, okay, Mike. I appreciate
3: you.
1: Thank you.
0: Thank you for calling in.
3: Oh, you're welcome, Jenny.
0: All right, talk to you soon.
3: I'll see you.
1: All right. I like, you know what, Gene? I like to give Money Mike a shout out. Money Mike, you would not believe it. Money Mike almost made me cry. You ever see a grown man cry before?
0: No, let me see. Let me see.
1: Well, no. Listen, Money Mike, a man of his word, he then purchased 12 books.
0: Shout out to Money
1: 12
0: Mike.
1: Books. And he slapped me in the hand with all them 20s. All them 20s.
0: Thank you so much.
1: And guess
0: much.
1: What he said?
0: What he said?
1: He said, you know what? I'm only going to take 2 books and you get a 10 away. So I'm going to put the 10 back into your hand so you can give them away.
0: Well,
1: give them to
0: right.
1: whoever you want to give them to. Where you be giving books at? To libraries, stuff like that?
0: Libraries, schools, daycare centers. Even if I'm driving, I see children, I'll stop
1: what?
0: And ask a parent, can I give your child a book?
1: Oh,
0: to read?
1: My goodness. Man, that is heartbreaking. See, I'm not crying this time, relationship, man. Look, but it's nice, man, how she give books away. So you got 10 of them to get back away.
0: And today is brought to you by Gina Lane Books, where learning is fun.
1: Learning is fun.
0: Learning can be fun.
1: Mm.
0: Reading Gina Lane books.
1: That's right. You know, I didn't even get a chance to read them when I was a kid. Where was you when I was young? When I was like in 1 years old. Oh, she wasn't even here yet.
0: Right.
1: Hey, Reggie, she wasn't here yet. But I used to play in school. I used to play. But now, reading is great. Mm-hmm. You know, the parents read to the kids before they go to school so they can be upper hand of the other kids. That's the whole of it, right?
0: Mm-hmm.
1: Yeah. So we also want to bring in a special guest after she sneak on in the studio. I hear some doors open. So we're going to hear from her.
0: All mm-hmm. right. I got some things on my mind today.
1: Uh-oh. Tell us.
0: It's in reference to love, life, and relationships.
1: Uh-oh.
0: So I'm just putting a question on the floor. Should couples follow each other on social media?
1: You asking me?
0: I'm asking everybody. I'm asking the callers at home. Somebody call in 410-481-1010.
1: Should couples follow? Yeah, because it's on social media. Why not?
0: You don't think it causes conflict sometimes?
1: It should never go on social media. So it's up for everybody to grab. Either your ex or new beginning or future. Because social media is for, like, entertainment.
0: Mm-hmm. Mm-hmm.
1: It's for future boyfriend. You're looking for a man, right?
4: No.
1: You wasn't the one last week.
4: I'm confused today.
1: You said last week, I got the relationship man here. You said that you was looking for someone.
0: I don't even remember.
1: Or she just said it off the air. Was it off the air?
4: It might have been.
1: I'm sorry.
4: I'm sorry.
1: I apologize.
4: You good. I'm looking.
1: Oh, you looking?
4: I'm looking.
1: Okay.
4: I am.
1: What's the age range?
4: I don't know. You know, I'm a cougar.
1: A cougar.
4: I like that. You know, I do.
1: You know what a cougar is, relationship man?
2: Yeah.
1: What?
2: It's a woman that like a younger man. It's a woman that like a younger man.
1: And what they call a man like a younger woman?
2: Sugar daddy.
1: Oh, sugar daddy. Okay. So cougar, sugar daddy. How old are you?
4: I'm 64. Well, actually, I'll be 64 November.
1: I'm 63. So
4: that's why I'm 63 now.
1: So you still can be a cougar to me?
4: Yeah.
1: And I can be a sugar daddy to you?
4: Absolutely.
1: I'm just saying.
4: Absolutely.
1: No, folks, I'm just here entertaining. But we going to talk about relationships. So what else you saying you want to talk about? Gene?
0: Okay. When going through your spouse phone, mm-hmm. is it right or wrong? Is it okay to go through your spouse phone?
1: Uh-oh. Man, she can make somebody in trouble. No, you should not go through your spouse phone because you will get what you're looking for.
0: But wait a minute. What if I pay the phone bill?
1: It doesn't matter.
2: You ain't got nothing to hide.
0: with
1: you can, I mean,
0: course.
1: You can go do it, and, you know, you can go do it, but I don't, you know, it's trust.
4: Mm-hmm.
1: It's trust, and trust built on a relationship. But so if you insecure, right, and you say nothing to hide, you can go through it, but why would you want to go through it? Because it's something not there, trust. And trust built on relationship.
4: Absolutely.
1: Right?
4: Absolutely, yeah.
1: Right, Cougar?
4: Mm-hmm. Yep.
1: look, but absolutely. I'm going to tell y'all something, what happened to me in South Carolina.
0: Not South Carolina.
1: Back in the days, it wasn't cell phones. It was phone numbers and wallets. So I'm asleep, and this girl, I'm not saying no names, she can't hear anyway, she might. She went through my phone, and guess what? She was beating me up in my sleep. She found a number in my wallet, and I woke up swinging. I'm so glad I didn't hit her. I was missing, you know, I didn't know who was attacking me when I was asleep. So when you go through wallets, back now you go through phones. Remember back in the days when we had a phone? We used to get numbers. So I don't think so.
0: So did we get our answer? Is it right or is it wrong?
4: I believe it's wrong. And only reason why I'm going to say it's wrong, because I've been through that, you know, going through the phone, going through the wallet, calling numbers back. And the only person end up in pain is me. Only person end up hurt is me.
0: The one going through the phone.
4: The one going through the phone. So if you go through there, my grandmother used to always tell me, if you go looking for trouble, you're going to find it. So, and like Larry said, it's mainly based on trust. If a person ain't got nothing to hide, the phone ain't going to be locked. You don't need their facial to get into their phone. They can just leave it wherever they want to leave it at.
1: Oh, when they sleep, I can get through it. I can just put the phone up while they're sleeping and I get in there.
4: Get it there, like.
1: Or their fingerprint. I get their hand and put their fingerprint down.
4: But it's more based on trust. Just trust in the person. Trust in your mate.
1: Yeah, trust.
4: Mm-hmm.
1: What about relationships, man and to wife? It's should I say this on the air? It's a husband and wife is in here. So maybe we can do a marital show.
4: Yeah.
1: We can turn this into marriage. Because y'all, you know what? I said Mike. The mic sound nice. Check one. Reggie, I'm proud of you. And I'm proud of Gina. Okay? Husband and wife, right?
0: All right.
1: Now, nobody can tell it like they can.
4: Absolutely.
1: Because they've been going places, airplane rides out the country, this, that, and the fun, and dating. You talked about dating last time, right?
4: Mm-hmm.
1: So I'm going to take one of your stories out there because I'm going to ask the husband.
0: Okay.
1: And not to be nosy, but you said never put your dirty laundry out there, but you don't have to answer the question. The questions that you're getting, is it because you want to know or things happening? Reggie, what's the key? Should a man go through his wife's phone? And same as you, should the wife go through the man's phone? Now, both of them is here, and I put it out there.
2: You could be curious or you just want to know.
0: Well, I'm going to let you know this. To me, your phone is called marital property.
1: What's that mean? Oh,
4: that's our phone.
1: You got the rights.
4: That's our phone.
1: All right, you got the rights. And you should have the rights.
4: That's our phone.
1: Look, y'all should have the rights. That's good. So only marriage couples do that then. They're allowed to go through phones. What about boyfriends and girlfriends? Is that true or false? I don't want to answer your own question.
2: I don't know.
0: He pleading the fifth.
1: Yeah. What is it?
2: I don't know.
1: She said marital phone.
2: I ain't have a girlfriend in so long. I've been married for 10 years. So I can't speak.
4: That's a good one,
2: Reggie. Right,
1: we're talking about marriage. So marital phone is open.
2: I ain't got nothing to
1: have. Marital phone is open. So it's different, husband and wife. Husband and wife are allowed to go through phones. That's where we at? I mean, I don't know.
0: Well, in my book...
1: Is it, you got a book of marriage and go through phones?
0: Yeah, right here.
1: So, okay.
0: Coming out next week.
1: Cougar. So, boyfriends and girlfriends. Now, we already know the marriage is a marital status.
4: I think it's equal standards, whether it's boyfriend or girlfriend or husband or wife.
1: Boyfriend, girlfriend go through phones here?
4: Yeah, they probably do it the worst. While you sleep, soon as you go to the bathroom.
1: We got to open up the lines. I beg the difference. I don't think no one can go through the phone. I don't think. I might be wrong. Who am I? But what if we get callers and they on my side, they on y'all side, and they on your side? See, we all got different sides here.
0: Mm-hmm. Right.
1: So I say no. No phones. Phones off limit. The marital status is open for marriage.
4: Mm-hmm.
1: And Miss Cougar, she said, what?
4: I say, I just think, just mind your business.
1: Mind your business.
4: Mind your business.
1: All right, let's go to Mr. Campbell.
0: Hi, Mr. Campbell.
5: Hey, how you doing there?
0: I'm fine.
5: All right, say hello to your husband for me.
2: How you doing?
5: I'm doing wonderful. Let me say this. Used to be married, single. I always let my wife go through my phone, but let me say this. If somebody says something to this, you're going to find what you're looking for.
0: Mm-hmm.
5: If you don't trust, there's no reason for you to go through somebody's phone. If you feel the lack of trust, then move on. Because the only thing you're trying to do, you feel it a certain type of way, you want to go through the phone. If you ain't trusted, leave her or leave her, because they're not the one.
0: Right.
5: And you can't make nobody the one. Now, if you need to find out for yourself, you don't leave him anyway once you find out, or her.
0: True.
5: So you got to realize what type of relationship you in. My ex-wife and I have girlfriends, but I don't understand this. Women. Now, this I'm being.
0: Watch it now, Mr. Women. Campbell. Watch it.
1: Watch what?
5: I'm gonna say this. When a woman got a good man, she thinks that everybody want to F that man.
4: Absolutely. And that ain't no lie.
5: That man just want to go to work, pay the bills, be happy, go on vacation, but then he get home and there's all this noise in his ear. And he looking at you like you're crazy because we're like, what's going on?
0: Right.
5: And the relationship that you have with your husband, y'all together all the time, so it ain't no use to you going through his phone. That right. Man come home, that man work, that man support you, doing what you need. I never heard you say that he didn't give you what you wanted. The man never say no.
0: Wait a minute, hold up. Is he talking about me?
1: It was just a question. Hold up. Let's ask him who he's talking about.
5: I'm just using you
0: okay.
1: For example.
5: For the conversation.
0: Okay.
5: Because I'm telling you what men think and how we feel.
1: Right. There you go. Put it on the line.
0: I'm going to tell you, I'm too tired to go through a phone.
5: No.
1: But he said y'all together all the time, and you don't need going to no phone. What's a phone?
5: And that's all I'm saying. Now I don't have a social media page and all that. But my thing is this: one reason why I don't have it because I hear all the problems that it caused.
1: No, you shouldn't do that. You shouldn't go by what caused. That's why you don't have. We can't go by what other people. What's good for the goose, good for the gander. Just like Reggie, ain't that right?
5: No.
1: We shouldn't. No, man. Get the phone. Get the phone.
5: My phone always unlocked, but I'm just saying, you don't want the headache. Then I get on it because I used to play football. I'm well known.
1: Well known.
5: I don't want nobody.
1: So this is not your real name, Campbell?
5: Yeah, this is my real name.
1: Oh, you played on the Ravens? You played on the Ravens?
5: No, I ain't played professional. Just high school, college, in my area. So a lot of people know me.
1: Wow, okay.
5: Because my thing is this. I kept up with who I wanted to keep up with. And if I didn't keep up with you, no, I don't want to befriend you. I would have kept up with you.
0: Okay.
1: All right.
5: And so I don't be antisocial. I don't want a page because I don't want to hear from everybody. And a lot of times when people have pages, they don't want to hear from everybody that want to hear from them.
1: Mm.
5: So it worked both ways. But I'm just saying, every relationship is built, like you said, on trust.
6: Yes. And trust. Trust. See?
5: It's trust.
4: Yeah.
5: It's trust.
6: You got to trust somebody. Actually, I didn't trust my ex-wife when she left out 5 o'clock in the morning because I followed her. But I said that already, and so I ain't gonna repeat it.
5: But that's why she your ex. And you know what? When she left out,
6: She left out 5 o'clock in the morning to go to work.
5: You shouldn't even have.
6: And I got a car. Why you let me drive you to work?
5: You got a divorce right then off the break.
6: No. I got divorced for something else. I'll tell you that.
5: Okay, but
6: 6 months down the line.
5: But I'm saying this. Why waste the... What's the old people just say? Talk about shadow boxing? Why do that? Why put yourself through that?
6: Okay. Well, thank you so much. You can call back. Now, we got some books. Amazon.
5: I got some.
6: Oh, you got some.
4: Oh, I got some.
6: Oh, wow.
4: We got the Gina Lang books?
0: We got the Gina Lang books.
4: Huh?
5: I talked to you last Tuesday. I told you I had some of the books.
6: Oh, wow. That's great.
5: Whatever she put out, I'm going to support because she's a good person. She's a wonderful person. Mm-hmm. She's in a healthy relationship. And we have to support one another.
4: Mm-hmm.
6: I like that word, healthy relationship.
5: Her and I have a healthy relationship.
6: No, we're not in a healthy relationship.
4: I ain't in one. I'm in a relationship, though.
6: You are?
4: With God.
6: Amen. That's healthy.
0: Amen to that.
5: Yeah, that's the most healthy you can get.
6: All right.
5: Don't get no better than that.
4: Absolutely.
0: All right. Thank you, Mr. Campbell, for calling in.
6: Thank you so much.
5: Thanks for having me.
6: Appreciate you. All right. There you go. What else down the line? You got a whole list of things written down, Miss Gina.
0: Do I? All right, I have another question. Should a man give his wife an allowance?
6: Why not? Yeah.
0: That's right.
6: Oh, you say you hear Miss Cougar? That's right.
0: That's right.
6: Go for it.
0: That's right.
6: What you think about it? Should a man give his wife an allowance?
2: I do.
6: Oh, wow. Relationship man. You know, I'm not married, but I give my girlfriend allowance every day.
4: You give her allowance?
6: Yeah. I give her allowance to add up at the end of the month, too. Mm-hmm.
4: But you don't want her asking it from nobody else, do you?
6: Right. And I give my daughter money, too. Why not? You know, if I have it, give it. Mm-hmm. But ain't nothing wrong with it.
0: I think it's important to give out allowance.
6: Okay.
0: Because after you pay the bills... Mm-hmm. If you give your spouse an allowance, they don't have a reason to ask you for more money. Because you need to use that allowance for whatever you wanted to do. Your nails, your hair, your this, your that, you know. I think it's important.
6: Yeah. Even if she get a bottle of wine from the liquor store. I don't know what she's going to do. I just give it to her. Wow.
4: So do that work for men as well?
6: Oh, you know what?
0: That's a good question.
6: Yeah, I wish they'd give me something.
2: Yeah, that do something.
6: Miss Cougar. Miss Cougar. Why they call you Cougar? Do you give money?
4: Yeah.
6: Yes, you do. That's why you're a Cougar.
4: Because, I'm stingy.
6: No, you're not a Cougar then.
4: I'm stingy.
6: Give up the money, honey.
4: I'm stingy.
0: But let me tell you
6: well, that's true.
0: About the allowance.
6: Men?
0: Most of the time, you spend... Some of the money, you give the money back to the person that gave it to you. Because you out shopping for both of y'all.
4: Mm-hmm.
0: Or getting things that
6: Nope. That ain't what we saying. We saying we need allowance too. That's what we saying.
0: It don't work saying, like that.
6: Is that cool? Like, not really. Because men ain't going to take it anyway. We don't really like
0: who
6: taking
0: told
6: from
0: you
6: women.
0: Men wasn't taking allowance.
6: I don't. I can't speak for all men.
0: That you can't do that.
6: So Reggie, what about how you feel a woman give you money?
2: I don't feel nothing about it, but I don't ask for it. I prefer a gift.
6: Right. Oh, a gift. You want a gift?
2: That's what I prefer.
6: Oh, I don't know. You not answered the question, Reggie.
2: I am answering.
6: Should women give allowance to men?
2: No.
6: Okay.
4: He prefers gifts.
6: So he answered the question because people say, Larry, he's not answering the question. They all in my ear right now. So Reggie said, no, Reggie's like me. I don't think women should give men money. I really don't.
4: They don't fall on hard times.
6: That's not their job.
4: But it might not be their job. But folks, their pockets get low, too, sometimes.
6: Yeah, I mean, women can give if they want to.
2: On a hard time.
6: On a hard time.
4: Yeah.
6: But it's not mandatory for a man to give a woman. Because that's our job to support.
4: Right. You mean take from a woman?
6: I mean, no. We shouldn't take from a woman.
4: Okay.
6: We should work hard and support the woman. But if a woman know that a man hard time, she going to give him anyway if she whip him. Because she don't want her man to be, you know,
4: struggling.
6: Struggling, yeah. Mm-hmm.
0: Right.
6: Right.
0: All right.
6: Did I sum that up a little bit, Reggie?
2: Yes, you,
0: you summed it
6: Thank
0: up.
6: Thank you.
0: I also want to bring attention. Today is also brought to you by COO 3.3 Erica's Place Treatment Facility.
6: Yes. I need some treatment.
4: Need some treatment.
6: Oh, that's you.
4: That's me.
6: Oh, my goodness. He's going to treat
4: Miss Ford. Miss Stacy Ford.
6: Miss Stacy Ford. So Miss Stacy Ford is in here, mm-hmm. right?
0: Yes, she is.
6: And who else on here? Somebody want to talk to Miss Tracy Ford?
0: Yep.
6: Who's that?
0: T. John.
6: Miss Tracy Ford is here.
7: Gator John. I'm going to have a little more humor with y'all today. You know, I'm 86 years old, and he was talking about transferring money between the partners, things like that. I remember back in the day, you know, right, the men used to bring the money home in the envelope mm-hmm. and automatically give it to the lady.
0: Mm-hmm.
6: Okay.
7: So, you know, so to change a little bit, when we start to answer for a little something, I heard the brother say, what about us?
6: Right. What about us?
7: No, keep on doing what you're doing. You know, I have some laugh for the day. That's good.
6: Did you laugh? Hold up. Is this Gator John? I heard of you before. Gator John, right?
7: Yeah.
6: Okay, so why you laugh? What you laugh about?
7: Because the times has changed. I was just thinking back, you know, right? When I was like 18 or 19, I used to see the elderly men that was working would automatically, like they worked down different factories and different places, but the money came home in a brown envelope, and it never was opened until they got home and gave it to the wife.
0: Oh. And she gave him an allowance.
6: Mm-hmm. You know, gave
4: it to him. That's how it was back in the day.
7: You didn't need to open the money. You didn't know direct to file up. Don't mess with the money. People paid you in that dang old envelope. And you didn't know the envelope was a brown envelope. Some people used to try to take it apart and seal it back.
6: Wow. I ain't gonna lie to y'all.
7: Yeah,
6: I used to get my wife.
7: They wasn't even giving you pay stubs then. They wasn't even giving you pay stubs to pay your cash in the envelope. But look, let me finish listening to the program. Thank you very much.
4: Thank you for calling.
6: You know, I used to give my wife my whole paycheck. I ain't lying. And it was 20 years ago. I used to work for 7-Up Bottling Company. Because I used to mess my money up. Was it more than 20 years? 92, back in the 90s. I used to mess my money up. Mm-hmm. So I used to give all the money to take care of everything, right? Ain't nothing wrong with that.
0: That's another question. Who should handle the finances? Being as though you just said that. Who should handle the finances? Should it be the person that makes the most money? Or the least?
6: I think we...
4: Who's the most manageable one?
6: I like the women take care.
2: Who know how to budget?
4: Mm-hmm.
6: Who know how to budget, the man or the woman?
4: Mm-hmm.
6: Mostly women always know how to budget. Do you agree or do you disagree? Mm. Men or money? I mean, men or women?
4: It could be equal.
2: Yeah, it could be equal.
6: Equal?
4: It could be equal. Mm-hmm. Yeah.
6: Well, in the case I'm in now, it's me. You know, because it's different folks with different strokes. You know, like if you disabled, it's a different story. You know, one person disabled, one not. So, but back in the days, I used to give my whole check to my ex-wife.
0: What?
6: Yeah. I used to mess up the money.
2: My lady to take care of the money.
6: Okay, great. Just work and let her take care of everything. Everything be taken care of. The lights on, cell phone on. Food and refrigerator, everything. Yeah, that's ain't nothing wrong with it. Anything else on the list? She got it together. Before we bring on our special guest. And then the relationship man. Did we already in a relationship?
2: Yeah, I guess.
6: But I need to shut up.
2: The question she asking is about a relationship.
0: Mm-hmm.
6: Okay. Well, let's talk to Mrs.
0: Stacy Ford.
6: Yes. Come on, Miss Stacy Ford. What's going on today? We want to know about what's happening out here in the world. I mean, I be seeing people like on the streets bent over. Do you go and talk to them or they come and talk to you? How do you get your clients?
4: Like I say, through different organizations, you know, Gardensia, the court system, word of mouth, passing out flyers and different things in that nature. Mm-hmm.
6: Mm-hmm. Different things in nature, passing out flyers. Now on the radio.
4: Yep, now on the radio.
6: On the radio. Mm-hmm. You got to put that number out there because Gene and Larry, this is the real talk show. So, Gene, get them people calling in and answering questions.
0: And what's your number again, Stacy?
4: 410-419-9923.
0: And you can call 24 hours and she will answer mm-hmm. the phone.
6: How you know that?
0: Because I know. Okay. She going to answer.
4: I'm going to answer.
6: There you go.
4: I'm going to answer.
6: So basically, folks, I want y'all to call Miss
0: Ford.
6: Miss Ford, F-O-R-D, right? Mm-hmm. Call up and say you heard it on Gene and Larry Real Talk Show. That way you know everybody's calling from us.
4: Mm-hmm.
6: Yeah. Now, what's the qualifications, the criteria? To get in the program.
4: As long as you're using, that's enough right there to get you through the door.
6: Now, using mean drinking alcohol
4: drinking
6: or using
4: alcohol,
6: drugs?
4: Drinking using drugs, marijuana, even if you're on pills.
6: Now, marijuana is legal.
4: Mm-hmm, but it ain't legal in our program.
6: Wait a minute. Now, they say marijuana is legal. You mean tell me it's not legal in your program? Mm-hmm. If it's legal, it's legal. Mm-hmm.
2: Still go to jail for it.
6: How? If it's legal, how can you go to jail for something legal?
4: Over a certain amount.
6: What kind of amount?
0: I don't know.
4: You're still going down.
6: You know, a lot of
2: people. I've been seeing it on the news.
6: For real?
0: I had to Google the amount.
4: Uh-huh.
6: Okay, so in the program, they got to stop smoking weed, even mm-hmm. though it's illegal.
4: Mm-hmm. It's me, even though it's legal.
6: Legal. Uh-huh. Stop smoking weed. Uh-huh. What else they got to do?
4: Come off the pills. Mm-hmm. Sometimes, a lot of them like to want to wean themselves off of methadone. That's a big issue, too, with being on methadone. A lot of people try to want to wean themselves down off of it. Like I say, the pills was a big hit, too. And the pills and the methadone together, that's why they see them hunched over like they be.
6: Oh, that's what it make them do?
4: Them cocktails. Mm-hmm.
6: Oh, you know the name something.
4: And yeah.
6: She know the name.
4: And the fentanyl mixed up in there with it, too.
6: Oh, my goodness.
4: Do you know, for real, drugs is just a little problem. The real problem is the mental illness that's going on.
0: Wow.
4: You know, that's the big part. If we could get through that mental illness part, the drug would be just a little portion, just a little portion. Because once you get to the mental part, right, where as though you can, you know, have your life in order. And just like homeless people, a lot of homeless people are not really homeless. They just don't want to be responsible. They don't want to pay bills. Mm-hmm. They don't want to get up and go to work. They don't. Mm-hmm. They don't want that. To them, that brings on mental stress in itself. Because sometimes, you know, when I came around before my husband's business started, right, we was living from paycheck to paycheck. Whatever bill got paid that week, that's what got paid. Whatever didn't get paid, that's what didn't get paid. Mm-hmm. You know, whatever car got repossessed, that's who car got repossessed. So mental illness plays a big part in our drug using and our alcohol using and anything that any substance, mm-hmm. you know. So if we could get with that mental part, we would be all right.
0: Well, I'm calling out if there's any counselors out there or people specializing in mental illness to call in. We need you to call in 410-481-1010.
6: Somebody, you think people really going to say, oh, I'm mental, I need help? Or they always keep it on a DL?
0: No, some people do. Mm-hmm. They cry out for help.
6: They cry out for help.
0: With emotions and their actions, and you see them, and, you know, they want help.
6: Really?
0: Mm-hmm. It's like, I heard someone say that I feel like I'm stuck in another body.
6: Wait a minute. You hear that, Reggie?
2: Mm-hmm.
6: Somebody stuck in another body.
0: Yeah, they can't explain it, but they feel like they stuck in another body.
4: They trapped.
0: Yeah, they trapped. That's the word.
6: They're trapped.
4: Mm-hmm.
0: They trapped in the body.
6: So, do you immediately help them at that time, or they gotta like need help themselves? They just
4: they gotta want it.
6: Can't, yeah,
4: everything
6: you can't
4: is
6: say,
4: they gotta
6: come
4: want
6: on,
4: it.
6: Let's go. They gotta like
4: they gotta
6: wanna come.
4: Want it.
0: And then if they have been treated, they have to take their medicine. The medicine is important.
6: Mm. They're not going to take medicine.
4: The only reason why I think they don't take the medicine, and this is where I think the issue come in at, they don't like how it makes them feel. But if I don't tell my therapist how the medication is making me feel, how is she going to get the right medication for me to work if I don't tell her these things? You just can't not just not take the medicine because you don't like how it make you feel. You have it all drug. You have it all sluggish. You got to let her know because maybe it might be too strong. The doses might be too high. Or it might you might need another type of medication.
6: Mm-hmm. So, can you talk for the patient? They don't want to hear you. They want rather hear from the patient because I know what I'm talking about because my friend is what we experiencing. And I go and tell a doctor, hey, this is what's going on. And I tell the doctor all this. But the doctor asked the patient what's happening. And the doctor won't even listen to me. And I'm mad at the doctor because I'm living in it. I'm seeing what's happening. They don't listen to me. So, doctors, you listening to me, you setting the people up for failure. And all these hospitals be keep on letting these mental patients go and all this. I think y'all setting them up to get ran over or, I don't want to use the word.
4: Not succeed.
6: I'm saying, why y'all not treating these mental patients? You know, and then when something happened terribly, it's your fault. Just like I went on a crime scene where the lady, where the police shot this lady about maybe 7 months ago, you know, because she had a knife, was charging after the cop and the police shot her. You know, she was suffering through mental illness.
0: Mm-hmm. Probably didn't take her medicine.
2: I saw that.
6: Yeah. And a lot going on. And if the doctor would, you know, inject these people and force their medicine, they can't do that.
4: They can't do that.
6: But they go home and charge a police officer with a knife and he's shooting killer.
4: Mm-hmm.
6: So whose fault is it? The lady was in the hospital with the hospital, let them go.
2: And take their medicine.
6: But they not going to take the medicine. You know, it's a medicine where you can inject the patients. Mm-hmm. It's for 3 months and 6 months injection.
4: Yeah, they use that for alcohol or a blockage.
6: Yeah, paranoid schizophrenic people can get it too, but they got to agree to get it. And they won't agree.
0: It should be mandated.
6: It should be, but it's not. Now, I've been with this lady for over 20-some-odd years. You know, I know what I'm talking about. But the doctor won't listen to me. All the patient have to do is say the alphabets and count from 1 to 100. And know the president name.
4: And who the president. That's
6: oh, how you know?
4: Who's the president?
6: And then they let you out the emergency room.
4: What month is this? What year is this?
6: Yep. Oh, my goodness. You know what you're talking about. Put your information up there again.
4: Again, you can call Stacy at 410-419-9923. That's Erica's Place, 2919 Brighton Street, Baltimore, Maryland, 21217, I believe it is.
6: And if people want to come in and call you right now, you will intake them.
4: Yep.
6: And see if they qualify.
4: Is the right, yep, if they the right fit, yep. Mm-hmm.
6: And they got a cot, three meals.
4: And a snack.
6: And a snack. And they can take a shower and a bath or whatever. Mm-hmm. They feel at home.
4: Yep.
6: How do I know all this? Because Stacy was on here last week.
0: Uh-huh. That's right.
6: Mm-hmm. You taught her something.
0: Yep. And through demand, I brung her back again this week.
6: Right. Demand. Who?
0: Demand.
6: Like, she on demand?
0: Yes, people was asking, who was that on the show last week?
6: You're right. Stacy, go ahead and shine.
4: Go ahead and shine. Shout him out. Thank y'all. Thank y'all so much.
6: Wow, he was asking about Stacy. Mm-hmm.
4: I still have some bids available.
6: Mm-hmm. We need them.
4: Mm-hmm.
6: Now, what about me?
4: What about you, Larry?
6: Nothing.
4: What you need?
6: So I need to
4: you
6: drink.
4: You're off your meds, too.
6: I need to drink.
0: No, I think people also need counseling with dealing with mental illness patients.
6: Right.
0: Because you're hurting watching that person hurt.
6: Right.
0: And it's a lot.
6: I'm hurting. You're right.
0: It's a
6: I'm
0: lot.
6: I'm hurting watching
0: again.
6: This person. How she know
4: mm-hmm.
6: how I'm feeling? You're right.
0: That's a lot.
6: But see, I'm coming outside smiling. Y'all don't know I'm hurting inside, do y'all?
4: Mm-hmm.
6: Look, I got boots on and a dress shirt. I supposed to have dress shoes on. I'm hurting. Oh, I'm bringing laughter.
4: Mm-hmm.

0: and got some business cards so we can pass out. Mm-hmm. I got some cards. So GinaLane.com right here.
1: www.GinaLaneBooks.com.
0: You know, can you tell if anybody going on Amazon ordering?
1: Yes, I can tell who goes on.
0: Now,
1: but
0: all
1: I can't tell what person purchased.
0: Right.
1: But I can see the purchases coming.
0: Is the line flooding with the website? Because people all over the world is listening. And they want some books. Some kid books.
1: The
0: 1 to 6.
1: There. The books are there. The books are available.
0: All right. Now, do they teach the colors?
1: Colors, numbers, letters, shapes, time, body. The newest book out now is Gina Lang Learn Body Parts.
0: Body Parts. Man. See, this is interesting.
1: Mm-hmm.
0: The arm, they know the arm. The body parts mean arm, leg. And what else?
1: Everything
2: that's connected to your body.
0: What? So the kids said, this the nose, this
2: that's
0: the
2: how I used
0: eye.
2: To do.
1: All of that is very important.
2: Nose, mouth, ears.
1: But what I'm really proud of, mm-hmm. I have a new book and references Gina Lang and Friends Explore Careers.
0: That's the new book.
1: This is the new book.
0: That just hit the market.
1: It just hit the market.
0: It's why you Amazon. Didn't tell me?
1: You weren't listening.
0: Reggie, did you know this book just hit the market?
3: I knew it was coming.
1: You know,
0: oh my goodness.
1: It's important to me that I put at least 20 careers in here. And the important one have in here is to let children know from 1 to 6 or when you're small that you can be a mayor. No one ever told me that I could be the mayor of Baltimore City.
0: You're right.
1: No one ever told me, hey, you can be a judge. Or even president. Or the governor of the state. So this book is really crucial in showing young ones that you can be anything that you want to be. Not just, you know, the usual doctors, lawyers, nurses, you know.
0: Right.
1: And to me, being a barber is a career.
0: Mm-hmm.
1: Being a cosmetologist is a career.
0: Mm-hmm.
1: They're very important positions. So this book... it's a good book.
0: That look good book, too. It look nice.
1: It's full of colors. It's really nice.
0: Wow. And you wrote this book? You the owner? You the author?
1: Yes.
0: Reggie, you looking at a billionaire. Listen, she got the book.
1: This mm-hmm. book also builds confidence and helps the children dream big.
0: So all we got to do is read the book to the kids.
1: Yes, it's important. You need to spend time with
0: now,
1: the
0: how
1: children,
0: do we read?
1: Grandchildren.
0: What we got to do? Come on, little kid. Come here. Tell us how to do it.
3: Tell us story time.
2: Bedtime, especially at bedtime.
1: Yeah.
0: Tell us how
1: bedtime
0: to do it.
1: Bedtime is a good time to read mm-hmm. a story to children.
0: So a 1 year or 2 year old come to you right now, and what you say? How do you introduce the kid and talk to the child?
1: I'm going to let them know, hey, my mom got something for you to read. Let's sit down, have a quiet time, and read a book.
0: And go for it. Let's hear it.
1: At least 10 or 15 minutes is good with children.
0: What'd you start off with? Page number one?
1: Page number one. Let's see what page number one in this book is.
0: This
1: page
0: how we
1: number
0: did.
1: One is a doctor cares for people, keep them healthy, and helps them feel better. So, it shows a picture of Gina Lang being a doctor and checking out the little kids. The book is so colorful. I advise everyone to order one.
0: And then once you read it to the kid, and then you show the pictures and all that. Because I saw you on your page. You was at a classroom with all these kids, and you was reading the books to them.
1: They really enjoy story time.
0: Wow. Did you see that, Miss?
2: Mm-hmm. I seen a few of them.
0: What's your name? Miss Barbara?
2: Stacy. Miss Stacy. You know, I should have never threw you off.
0: I know. Miss Stacy, did you see her with all them children? Mm-hmm. She was reading them.
2: I told her, I said, you know what, when you can get kids that young, that attention,
0: right.
2: You can get their attention and hold them and interact with them, you got them.
0: She had them. Mm-hmm. Reggie, did you see it?
3: Mm-hmm.
2: Mm-hmm.
0: That was nice. Wasn't it?
2: Mm-hmm.
0: Well, I saw that.
1: Children's brains are like sponges, so right now it's really important to pour all the knowledge that you have into them. And it starts at home.
0: Mm-hmm. But how did you get all the kids and they was like there? They was like around her. That was amazing because

0: you know, most kids, they go wandering off and all that. What you were singing a song to them and all that?
1: Well, first I start out with my Gina Lang music. So I pump the children up, have them dancing and laughing and clapping. And then I have them settle down, and then I say, let me read you a story.
0: Okay.
1: So they like Gina Lang music, and then it's time to read a story.
0: Wow. Yeah. You know, I used to be a school bus driver, and I used to say, the wheels on the bus go around and around.
2: You know what?
0: I'm serious. I used to drive kids to school. And
3: bus?
0: She right. Yeah. A yellow bus, yeah. Hill Transportation, I used to drive for. But you right.
1: And all of my books are very colorful. Children love colors. They love shapes. So they can really identify with the books.
0: You know, the next caller, I want to give him a book. 410-481-1010. Because we do got 8 books. Can we give one away?
1: Yeah, we can give a book away.
0: All right, first caller, 410-481-1010. 410-481-1010. If you don't have a kid or a child, are you the grandparents, your grandfather, auntie? You know, the kids are our future. Mm-hmm. Why we give up on the kids? You know, why? I'm not saying y'all giving up on the kids or whatever, but I know people is listening to our broadcast, and y'all know y'all got some kids out there. You get
2: and school is getting ready to open up. Send them to a teacher.
1: Yeah.
0: And I will personally give them to them.
2: Mm-hmm.
0: For real. Go ahead, Gina. They can go on the website and look at it too, can't they?
1: Yep. Go to www.ginalanebooks.com, or you can get them off of Amazon under Jean Bradford. Or they're at Northeast Market at Jay's Books.
0: Jay's. J-A-Y with the S on it?
1: Apostrophe S.
0: Yep. Mm.
1: Right inside the market.
0: See?
2: And then you can also have, what's your friend name?
0: What's
2: that called
0: one?
2: The last time?
0: Oh. I don't
2: what's
0: know.
2: What's his name?
1: Money Mike.
0: Money Mike.
2: Money Mike.
0: Money Mike bought 12 of them.
2: Didn't he? Yes, he did.
0: Oh, he did. He gave all them 20s up. look, and he said, you know what, Larry? Just give me 2 of them and get an 8 away. Y'all give them away.
1: We're trying to give them away. Where you at?
0: 410-481-1010. And the last week, you mailed the book off.
1: Mm-hmm. Yeah, sure did.
0: She actually went to the post office and dropped one off in the mailbox.
1: That's what I do.
0: Mm-hmm.
1: As soon as someone make an order, I drop it off.
0: She's a woman of word, ain't she?
3: Yes,
0: she go right to it. You know, you want to tell us about Sunny Sub? Because you went there, and I think Sunny Sub said he interested in doing something for the books. Mm-hmm. What was the follow-up?
1: I'd rather not say.
0: Wait a minute. You rather not say you want to follow-up?
1: I'd rather not say.
0: Do I need to go see Sonny?
1: You go
0: hey,
1: see.
0: Hey, Sonny.
1: You go see.
0: Take it from the community. It's time to put back in the community. Sonny, my man. But we'll talk to Sonny. Because Sonny, I think he won a lot of books. Because he mentioned it.
1: Mm-hmm.
0: What the conversation was.
1: I'm not.
0: Okay, you're not uncut.
1: Oh, I'm not uncut news. I'm not uncut news.
0: Okay. Well, we're wrapping up with the time. Any shout outs you like to give and relationship, man? Anything you want to say?
1: Anything you want to say, Reggie?
3: No.
0: How was work? How was work today?
3: Oh, I was off today.
0: Oh. And you going on a trip? Your birthday coming up. Happy birthday to Reggie Ridge.
3: Like 20 days.
1: Okay.
0: Rest in peace, Reggie Ridge.
1: You got to call him.
0: All right, Carla, you live. How you doing, Carla?
1: Okay.
2: Carla, you there?
1: He said they hung
0: up. Oh, he gone. Okay. Well, anyway, folks, Reggie Ridge, rest in peace. That's my buddy. Remember Reggie Ridge, DJ mm-hmm. Reggie Ridge? I used to ride him around.
2: You did?
0: Yeah, in taxi cab.
2: I think he was the best DJ.
0: Yeah, Reggie Ridge.
2: I like him all, but I think he was the one.
0: Yeah.
2: And one might be offended.
0: You know Reggie Ridge? Yeah. rest in peace. That's my man.
3: Yeah, I grew up off of listening to Reggie Ridge.
0: Mm-hmm. You did? Yeah.
1: All right, I got one last relationship one before we go off the air.
0: Okay.
1: is it appropriate to be in someone's inbox? Is it flirting or is it cheating?
0: If it's a woman and I'm a man, I'm in your inbox, I'm flirting.
2: That's flirting.
0: Yeah.
1: Flirting?
0: Yeah. Mm-hmm. You ain't got no business in nobody's inbox. What did you say about that, Reggie?
3: It depends.
0: Depends. Okay, it depends. I guess all next week.
4: Who's that?
0: We ain't got time. All right, folks, we out. That's our song.
1: Real Talk with Gina Laurie. Catch you next week.
0: See ya.
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0: 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We are 1010 WOLB. Carl Nelson's views and opinions are his own and are not necessarily those of the staff and management of Radio 1, its sponsors, or advertisers. 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
13: Moroccans invading Spain. So we know that Spain doesn't get along with Donald Trump, and we know that Morocco's aligned with Israel. So I'll let you finish your thought, and then maybe you can respond to that question from our listener in London. Have we lost Charles? Kevin?
14: Hopefully. No, I'm sorry. I was on mute. The world is in a serious transition now in terms of power. The shift is from the global south, from the global north to the global south. So there's a lot of shift in Asian and African and Caribbean and Latin American countries now are gaining more power through a group like BRICS. And it's not a coalition made in heaven, you know, because they have contradictions as well. But at least now they represent at least 4.5 billion people, which is 55% of the world population of 8 billion, and they represent almost 45 to 50% of the gross domestic product, which is the economic power of a coalition of countries, as opposed to the G7 that was supposed to be so powerful. America, Britain, and Germany, and all these white countries, Italy, and Japan, and they're supposed to be so powerful, but now They are only 780 million strong, less than 10% of the world's population, and their GDP is about 30% of the world's GDP, which is far less than BRICS. And then you have the Sahel Revolution in Africa, where they're rising up, and West Africa, and Burkina Faso, Mali, and Niger, and they said, France, get the hell out of Africa and leave the gold behind. And France is in definite decline now, as is England is deep decline. So you see that revolution happening, and in response to that, you see these other things happening. And the Morocco-Spain thing, you know, Morocco is very much backed by Israel, and the borderline, they're having borderline disputes where immigrants are coming over, and they share this border. So the Spanish, I think it's Ceuta, a place in northern Africa where they're having a border dispute. And you have border disputes all over Africa because a lot of those borders were drawn in 1884 at the Berlin Conference, where the European nations sat down with the backing of America and carved up Africa and made all of these borders. So we, as African people, have to find a way to do it. Osagyefo, Dr. Kwame Nkrumah said, and not have these borders be the ones that divide us.
13: Gotcha. Four after the top there. I've got some folks want to talk to you, Charles. Cliff's in Connecticut. He's on line three. Grand Rising, Cliff, you're on with Charles Barron.
4: Hey, Grand Rising, Brother Carl, thanks for my call. And Charles Barron, Grand Rising to you, bro. Got a quick question. I certainly agree in terms of that unified summit with all that black leadership, because here's what I'm disappointed at. Even with reparations, you got the NAACP that just had their convention in Chicago. Then we have our sororities, fraternities. Nobody has a concrete or unified platform for reparations, if I'm not mistaken. And then also, I think we should also have a potential presidential candidate, if I'm not too premature, who should the black leadership endorse as a candidate for the 2028 presidential election? And then finally, I think our group, and correct me if I'm wrong, this group, if it ever does exist or forms, should have an official declaration of what happened January 6th. That was an insurrection. Because right now, the Democrats, of course, the Republicans are not going to officially declare what that was. So does that make a little bit of sense? Correct me if I'm wrong, and I'll hang up listening to your response.
14: Oh, you're making good sense, but I want to caution us to not be overly reactionary. And if we do have another conference, remember the conference in 1972 in Gary, Indiana, about 10,000 of us came together, Republicans, Democrats, revolutionary nationalists, cultural nationalists, you name it, communists, socialists, everybody came together. And when that conference was over, basically the Democratic liberals made out with more power. They came in with 2,000 some odd seats, and by 10 years after that, by 82, they had 7,000, and now they got about 60,000. And these are neo-colonial black puppets of the Democratic Party. And the radicals went away from the convention supporting some of the neoliberals of the Democratic Party, like Ken Gibson in Newark. Well, Mama Barack and them had to go back, and instead of having one of their own, had to have, you know, dealt with him, and this happened all over. So this convention, I think we need to be more proactive than reactive. And revolution is going to occur from the bottom up, not the top down. When you focus on the top down, the presidency, you're talking reforms at best. When you talk about the bottom up, like we did in my beloved East New York, we have the model. We took out the Democratic Party puppets in my beloved East New York and East New York, Brooklyn, and we took over the politics there. And because we did that, we stopped gentrification. We were able to get political business free. We got the first state reparations bill passed. Now that we're out of the electoral arena, they watered it down and they delay in doing anything. We were able to get new schools, three new $88 million schools. We were able to get parks renovated, jobs, and at the same time getting all of the needs met of our community, we were able to raise the revolutionary consciousness about people and show them the contradictions to say, even though we got all of that for you, this system got to go, that the system is still oppressing the overwhelming majority of our people. So I think that you're right on with the things you're saying, but we need to focus on radical systemic change. Remember, the symptoms, if you just organize around symptoms, poverty, unemployment, police brutality, symptoms, looking at lack of health care, symptoms of what? A colonial capitalist system that needs to be radically changed. And don't think it can't be. No empire lasts forever. It is always rises and it falls. The American Empire is fallen, and the British Empire fell. The Ottoman Empire fell. The Roman Empire fell. The Russian Empire fell, because empires don't last forever. So don't think it's unrealistic to think that this system can't radically change. The unrealistic thought is that it would be here forever. That's unreal.
13: All right. 10 after the top. Yeah, let's keep rolling. I think some more folks want to talk to you. Mark's in Baltimore. He's on line 4. Grand Rising, Mark, you're on with Charles Barron.
15: Hey, Grand Rising, guys. I'm so glad y'all are having this conversation, man. I'm so frustrated with the Democratic Party, man. The Republicans got the House, the Senate, the presidency, and 99% of the time, the Supreme Court. And we end fighting, just like you said, man, about socialist Democrat and far left and all that kind of nonsense and with the division and all that kind of stuff. You're absolutely right, man. It's the policies. It's the policies that the Democrats need to be united behind to get rid of this man. We the laughing stock of the world because of this president, man. And why do you think that the Democrats are letting them put us in the box, man? And also, please explain to people that we didn't just start talking about reparations. People want to just throw a whole election, the whole United States away when the man H.R. 40 years in the 80s created NCOVA.org and all that kind of stuff. And people don't even know that. Please explain that. Thank you.
14: Oh, you're so right, my brother. Now, thank you for bringing it up. We can go even further back. In 1763, Belinda Sutton, an enslaved African woman, and her daughter went and fought for reparations. And they were saying that, no, you can't. This plantation owner, they were divvying up. He died divvying up his stuff. And she said, no, we served on this plantation for 30 years, and she actually got a one-time payment of reparation. And then in 1898, Callie House fought for ex-slave pension. She fought for pension for black women, fought for pension for enslaved Africans, saying that I don't know what the wage was, but I know you owe us some pension at least. And they threw the same Marcus Garvey law on her, trying to say she was mail fraud. Callie House, Queen Mother Moore in the 1960s, she said, pay me my reparations. By the way, she was at that conference in Gary, Indiana in 1972, talking about reparations. And she sent almost 1 million signatures to President Kennedy on the question of reparations. And then we have the December 12th movement and COBRA and the National Black United Front and Amalia Shatella and the African People's Socialist Party in 1982. They had a reparations hearing in New York City, right in Brooklyn, and came up with the tune, I think, $4 to $6 trillion that we owe. Oh, so this is a long historic fight, and we shouldn't allow them to co-opt it and commercialize it, and never let your enemy tell you what the compensation should be. They can't tell us, okay, we're going to give you $50 million or $25 million in scholarships. No, you make a distinction between what you're supposed to get from these budgets as taxpayers has nothing to do with the debt owed, called reparations from the enslavement of our people. Another thing, don't let people tell you that only African people who can identify and trace their lineage back to slavery in America, we're the only ones that should get it. First of all, the reparations struggle is, yes, for the enslavement period, but it's also for the Jim Crow period, where we were paying taxes to the government, whether you were born in America or whether you came here from the West Indies or you came here from Africa and you was a citizen in America, they discriminated against you during the Jim Crow period with redlining, and you couldn't live in certain neighborhoods. And so that's a part of the reparations deal. And also the third piece of a reparations deal is the institutionalized racism and discrimination that's still happening to this day. This is why every African person of African descent in this country should receive reparations. A crime has been committed, a people have been injured, and compensation is due all of us. Don't let them divide us.
13: 13 at the top. Yeah, a bunch of folks want to talk to you, Charles. John in Maryland is next. He's online too. Grand Rising, John, you're on with Charles Barron.
16: Grand Rising, brothers. When you speak of revolution, we cannot go without speaking the name of our black king, Chairman Fred Hampton, whose Earth Strong Day is today. And I want to ask you, how important was the national threat that they said was the free breakfast program that this brother created? And you still see them trying to cut food stamps, which is our taxpaying money to feed poor people. And I just want you to speak on Chairman Fred Hampton just for a second.
14: Thank you so much for that. Chairman Fred Hampton was a part of the Panther Movement, 21 years old. He was a dynamic force. As a matter of fact, if Chairman Fred Hampton were alive today, there wouldn't be that many deaths in Chicago and gangs in Chicago, because he was organizing them. Him and Cha-Cha Jimenez from the Young Lords, and they got together and they turned these street gangs into political organizations. And Fred Hampton, he was, oh man, talking about, he said it, you can kill a revolutionary, but you can't kill a revolution. I'm very close with his son, Chairman Fred Hampton Jr., and his mother. We are all very, very close. I had him on our radio show. We have a radio show on WBAI on Fridays from 5 to 6, WBAI.org. And we have another podcast on Black Power Media on Thursdays from 7 to 8. And Fred Hampton and I and my wife and his mother, Claire, we are very, very close. And Chairman Fred Hampton was one of the greatest organizers and leaders that we've ever had. And you're right. When they raided the Panther offices, they weren't concerned about no guns. They were destroying the food from the breakfast program, because they felt that as we were feeding the children breakfast, we were also feeding their minds with the idea of revolution. So they destroyed the food. And it was because the Black Panther Party and their breakfast program that 22 states then passed laws to have free breakfast in the elementary school. And the same thing happened with the 30-40 free health clinics that the Black Panther Party had in states across this nation. They showed the contradiction of the capitalist system, how this struggling organization can feed and provide health care for our people and survival packages for our people. And we called it the survival programs pending revolution. And this rich nation couldn't come near doing that. We had to lead them in that direction. Thank you, brother.
13: And hold on, though, that we're coming up on a break. And also the Trump administration is considering dismantling Head Start, which grew out of that. And that affects, they say, 500,000 children. So we'll see if they go through with that threat. It's 17 minutes after the top of the hour. Family, our guest is Charles Barron, his former New York lawmaker, discussing politics with Charles. You want to join the conversation? Reach out to us at 800-450-7876. And we'll take your phone calls next.

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0: Thank you, guys and family. Thanks for starting your Tuesday with us. Our guest is former New York lawmaker Charles Barron. He's also an author. He's got a book out. Before he leaves, I'm going to make sure he shares how to get a copy of his book. But, Charles, I've got some people tweeting questions for you. This one is from Louisiana, Brother Leroy. He says the Democrats are at fault also for all the criticism of the new progressive leadership. Take, for instance, he says that James Colville said that he doesn't want to be in the same party as Mr. Piker, but he agrees with Bernie Sanders, which does not make any sense because both of the progressive platforms are the same. He says, so you think people like James Carville are racist within the Democratic Party?
1: Well, you know, it's not only racism, it's colonialism, it's colonial capitalism, it's two parties that are supported by the corporate interest on Wall Street and the real estate industry, and never mind the candidates and what they're saying when they have their conventions, just look at their platforms. It's the platforms that are colonialist. It's the platforms that are exploitative in terms of capitalism. It's the platforms that's not taxing the rich the way they do. And isn't it interesting under both parties for all of their time, no matter who's in office, there's a $7.25 minimum wage. Isn't it interesting to you that in both parties, they support the imperialist wars, even though they lose them all in Vietnam and Afghanistan and now in Iran, but both parties support the imperialist wars. Both parties support our poverty in Black communities, brown communities across this country. It's 30% and 40% poverty in the richest country in the world with a $7 trillion budget. Both parties support Israel. Both parties support AFRICOM, building military bases in Africa instead of humanitarian aid and mutually beneficial trade. Both parties are supporting these major things, and then they differ on some things as they talk about, you know, Medicare for all, never got it. Green New Deal, never got it. So when you, the bottom line is both parties are duopoly parties in a colonial capitalist system, and they should be called one party, the Republicrats.
0: Wow. 23 at the top of the hour. Charles is laying it down this morning with his analysis of what's going on. And Joseph wants to join us. He's calling from Massachusetts. He's on line three. He has a question for Charles. Grand Rising, Joseph, a question for Charles Barron.
2: Good morning, Carl. Good morning, Mr. Barron.
1: Good morning.
2: It's an honor to speak to you, Mr. Barron. Go back
1: Thank
2: to
1: you.
2: City Council. But here's, I got a million questions to ask you, but I'm going to stick with two. First of all, I'm a New Yorker, even though I lived all over America. What's going on? The powerful forces on top are promoting the Hispanic culture over the English-speaking Caribbean culture. I like to speak the English because you, East New York, Brownsville area, you, Crown Heights, Bedford, Stuyvesant. Now, I'm African-American who get very familiar with Dominican because they're visible in the bodegas. Dominican people are nice people. I ran track with them in high school, ran to the State University of New York with them, roommate. But there's a racist element that has to do with Espanol Island. Now, with the, this is what I'm getting at. The Caribbean culture, West Indian Day Parade, Eastern Parkway, Labor Day, there's a lot of flags there. But you don't see the Dominican don't stick. What I'm saying is the Wall Street people are trying to promote Hispanic and certain Hispanic cultures over things like Bad Bunny. There's nothing wrong with that. But at the end, we're going to lose out because the Caribbean, and real quick, the Caribbean, English-speaking Caribbean, Grenada, St. Lucia, St. Vincent, Jamaica, Trinidad and Tobago, even Guyana in South America. What we could do to prevent that? And the other question is this. Now, I'm a diehard communist, so-called socialist atheist. I noticed it seems that the socialists are pushing the agenda in front of what we really need in the world. It's hardcore communism, like Fidel Castro. And I've been to Cuba twice. I'll hang up and listen to your comments.
1: Well, first of all, I agree with you on the cultural piece. We should not let them divide us. We are an African people. When we are on, as Dr. Clark said, when we were taken from Africa, we're not who we are based upon where the ships dropped us off. It's where they picked us up from, and they picked us all up from Africa. They dropped us off in the Caribbean. They dropped us off in Central America. They dropped us off in Brazil, South America. They dropped us off in North America. And we became those things where they dropped us off. So don't let them divide us. Culture is a weapon. And, you know, they have Dominicans fighting Puerto Ricans, and they have Africans in America fighting Africans in the Caribbean and from the continent. That's all a divisive tactic of a divide and conquer. Europeans brought in this concept of race. We were a people. We were not a race of people. We are a nation of people. And we have religion, land, and culture. And so we shouldn't let them divide us at all. And then in the present day situation, when you look at the power equation, who has the power to determine things, that we all have the same oppressor. And either whether that oppressor is in Israel or in the Middle East, or the oppressor is on the continent of Africa oppressing us, that, or whether in the Caribbean, or I mean, that's why every fight that we have that puts a dent in the oppressor is a victory for us. And people said, why should I be concerned about Sahel when I'm in Harlem? Well, because the same people that are trying to control Sahel and Africa are the appendages of those who are trying to control you in the domestic colonies in America called Harlem. So we need to just come together on what we have in common. We have a common history, we have a common heritage, and most importantly, we have a common enemy.
0: 28 after the top, Al. Let's take one more call for you. Thomas is calling from Baltimore, has a question for you. He's online too. Grand Rising, Thomas, you're on with Charles Barron.
3: Brother Carl, and Brother Charles, good morning to you fine gentlemen this morning. Brother Charles, my question I want to find out, it's a two-part question. Do you think that this American government that we're in now, have here now, do you think they're trying to starve the people into submission to them? And my second question is, do you think they're trying to intentionally cause us to be in this real live movie? There was a movie out called The Hunting Games, where these rich people used to hunt down people and kill them for sports. You think that's what they're trying to do to us today here in America?
1: Well, there's no question in my mind that when you have a $7 trillion budget, when you have access to all this food that pay people not to produce sometimes just to raise food prices, and that you have food deserts, when you have a multi-trillion, billion-dollar budget in New York City, my beloved New York, the state budget is $268 billion, the city budget is $126 billion, and yet you got 30% poverty in every black and brown community in New York City. This is not an accident. This is a way of keeping us fighting for survival and not revolution. When you're fighting for survival, the capitalists got you. And they'll keep you fighting for survival by denying you of the basic necessities in life. And this is why it's important for us to get beyond survival and fight for liberation and fight for revolution. Challenging to do. And I'll close it out with this. I just want to go through what we wrote down for the Black Panther Party's 10-point program, because it's still relevant to this day. We said, number one, we want freedom. We want power to determine the destiny of our black community. That's powerful, to control our destiny. Martin Luther King even said that we were domestic colonies, and the people he called in the ghetto need to have the power to transform their communities and control their destiny. We want full employment for our people was number two. We want an end to the robbery by the capitalists of our black communities, point number three. We want decent housing fit for the shelter of human beings, point number four. We want education for our people that exposes the true nature of this decadent American society. We want education that teaches us our true history and our role in present day society. That's point five. Point six, we want all men to be exempt, black men and women, be exempt from military services. That's their war, not ours. We fighting ours here. Number seven, we want an immediate end to police brutality and the murder of black people. Point eight, we want freedom for all black men and women held in federal, state, county, and city prisons because they were in because of economic oppression and political oppression, and we want to be able to rehabilitate them and do other things. Number nine, we want all black people when brought to trial to be tried by a jury of their peers, coming from the people, their black communities. That's defined in the Constitution. That doesn't happen. And point number 10, we want land, bread, housing, education, clothing, justice, and peace.
0: 10-point plan. Thank you for sharing that with us at 29 away from the top hour. Got another tweet question for you, though. The tweeter says, please ask your guests to address Mayor Mamdani's preliminary citywide racial equity plan and the true cost of living report released on April 6, 2026 at Mega Evers College in Brooklyn. It highlights a massive wealth and cost of living gap between black and white New Yorkers, showing a 15-fold household wealth disparity and higher economic hardships for black residents. As a remedy, the initiative coordinates 45 city agencies under a single framework to address disparities and affordability. They want you to comment on that.
1: First of all, Mamdani is hypocritical in the sense that he talked about affordability, but then when it came for CORE, the Commission on Racial Equity, and he, by law, was supposed to present a report on racial equity, which he did not do. He had to be pushed to do that. And then in the report that he finally produced, they left out a lot of things that were essential to addressing the equity question or the parity question. So he has been, just ridiculously against what all the stuff that he campaigned around. So for CORE, they needed a $10 million budget. They had a $4 million budget. They needed $6 million more. And they went to him with his $126 billion budget, $8 billion in $1 billion in unrestricted funds. He only gave them $2 million more. So now they have to take that $2 million and try to make things happen. And then the other report, we all know these disparities. We all know the income inequality, the wealth inequality. How many more studies do we need before you, Mayor Mamdani, decide that you're going to take at least $2 billion of your $8 billion unrestricted money and have an anti-poverty plan for our neighborhoods and have a workforce development plan to create jobs and also have a youth entrepreneurial fund so young people that ain't going to continue their education beyond high school can at least get some startup money to start businesses? And her capital budget of $23 billion, we have in our neighborhood in East New York, we were able to bring in a $12 million community youth center that only costs $1.4 million to run every year, two-story size, state-of-the-art gymnasium, recording studio, and so many other features. And we hired all black youth to run it, to run the center. Man Up, Inc. is one of the organizations running it. Mamdani, you can do that in every black and brown community. You have $23 billion in a capital fund, and you can't do $12 million? And let's say multiply that 10 times, $120 million out of $23 billion. So there's a lot of hypocrisy and contradictions, and we need to just keep our feet to the fire and have this black, radical, independent political movement we must build.
0: All right, 25 away from the top. Let's go overseas. Let's go to the Sahel nations. Charles, what can you tell us going on with the Sahel nations right now?
1: Well, one thing I have to say about the Sahel nations, you know, the most that you're hearing about the Sahel nations, you're hearing about the attempts on Ibrahim Traore's life. For those of you who don't know, you know, in the West African nations of Sahel, which was mainly Burkina Faso, Mali started it, and then Burkina Faso joined, and then Niger joined, and having a coup d'etat with the masses of young people in Africa telling the military that they wanted to take out the ECOWAS, the Economic Community of West African States, about 15 states on the west coast of Africa that are controlled by France. And they have these bogus elections, and they put in these neo-colonial puppet governments. Well, they took those governments out in Burkina Faso, Niger, and in Mali, and they began to say that you can no longer exploit us and take the uranium out of Niger that lights up a third of Europe, including the Eiffel Tower, and yet we stay in the dark where the uranium came from because we can't process it, you robbing it from us. And the gold that comes out of Burkina Faso, Ibrahim Traore, and says, America, France, get the hell out of Africa, get the hell out of Burkina Faso, and leave the gold behind. It's going to be for us. So there was a lot of attempts on his life, 20-some-odd attempts on his life, but the people saved him because this is a people's revolution and not a military revolution, but the people, the populist revolution. Secondly, they continue to have America funds terrorist organizations. They always talk about terrorism. America funds terrorist organizations in these countries, so then they can say, we need to bring a military base there to help you fight against terrorism.
0: And Charles, hold that thought right there. We've got to step aside and get caught up with the latest news, and I'll let you pick it up on the other side. Family, you too can join our conversation with Charles Barron. He's a former New York lawmaker. Reach out to us at our telephone number, 800-450-7876, and we'll take your phone calls after we check the news. This is next.

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10: And Grand Rising family, and happy Tuesday to you. Our guest this morning is Charles Brown. He's a former New York lawmaker discussing politics and international politics right now. Before I go back, though, let me just remind you, coming up later this morning, we'll speak with Baba Lumumba. Baba Lumumba is one of our griots. He works out of a Moja house with a council of elders in Washington, D.C. Later this week, you're going to hear from Sister Pam Africa from the MOVE organization, economist Dr. Julian Malveaux will also join us, also psychologist Dr. Jerome E. Fox, and Baltimore Civil Rights Activist Carl Snowden will be here. So if you're in Baltimore, keep that radio locked in tight on 1010 WOLB. If you're in the DMV, we're on 1450 WOL. All right, Charles, we're talking about the Sahel Nations. Can you give us an update on what's going on with the Sahel Nations? You mentioned this.
11: From ECOWAS. Thank you, Carl. So I'll let you,
10: I was saying,
11: they always talk about the violence and they're still fighting the terrorism that France and America has created to destabilize their government. So they have been successful in fighting off the terrorist organizations of America and France. You know, America comes in these places somehow. We want to help stop terrorism when they created it. It's like asking a arsonist to help you put out the fire that the arsonist created. It's a contradiction. But getting beyond that, I was so pleased to look through the internet and talk to some people. This is some of the progress that Burkina Faso has made since their revolution. One, they have 2,400 new state-of-the-art machines to build their infrastructure. They're reclaiming their forest so that they can make sure that they deal with climate change and some of the things that trees help to do. They plant trees. They have what they call the Kasoto Roads and Bridges. And this connects them to Niger, to Ivory Coast, or Cote d'Ivoire, and Mali. And this connection is important for economic development. They have developed food independence, that they're no longer trying to let others come in and exploit them. They're ending the slums in terms of housing. They have housing that looks just like any other modern housing in the world. They have 2,000 motorcycles now for police so that they can get all to the areas where crime may be happening. And they have a strategic partnership with Russia. And this is a partnership. This is not economic exploitation by Russia. Russia wants some of the natural resources of Burkina Faso, and Burkina wants some of the resources and commodities of Russia, including arms, to help their military. They have a 64 heavy-duty trailers for economic development. They have solar panels, power plants. They have a bus service that expands throughout Burkina Faso, something they never had before. They have four new GL locomotives of 3,000 horsepower for a modern rail, a new sports stadium, modern hospitals, 600 modern units of housing, and they have an alert label for security, and they have a vocational training colleges, especially for their youth, to make drones and all kinds of things. That's a tip of the iceberg. If you look up the Burkina Faso, $64 billion revolution. Ibrahim Traore's 36 mega project transforming Africa forever. And it's listed under United States of Africa. It's on their podcast. You'll be able to see all of these projects. I just mentioned some of them, but $64 billion, 36 mega projects. And they also canceled their national debt. The debt was $6 billion, I think, but because they're now processing their own gold and keeping their own resources, they no longer have a national debt of $6 billion. And the most important thing, they did all of this without the IMF, without the World Bank. Two-thirds of all of this money we're talking about comes from them eternally, internally, and the rest they get from foreign relationships that are mutually beneficial.
10: All right. Let me jump here a 10 away from the topic, because you mentioned that they're also going to join BRICS, the BRICS nations, and also the ECOWAS. ECOWAS has started their own, wants to start their own currency called the ECO. But Guinea has already bowed out. They say they don't want to give up their currency to join the ECOWAS's currency. Can you delve into that with what's going on with BRICS first, and also with the ECOWAS, this new currency that everybody's, and the move towards the

0: groups, as we said, Brazil, Russia, India, China, South Africa, and 20 other countries. And then now they established the New Development Bank, which means they won't, or they're trying to minimize dealing with the IMF and the World Bank. And they also developing a currency called the unit. The unit is a currency that they're experimenting with right now. Some of them are still dealing with the dollar. Some of them are dealing with their local currency, the yuan, the ruble, the rigel, and some of the currencies of Russia, India, China, and other African countries. So the currency battle is going on, and they have a declaration of de-dollarization, meaning that they want to create less need for the dollar in their trade, because remember, after the World War II, the dollar and American, the dollar backed by gold took over from the British pound, because Britain and France and all of those countries, the war was in Europe. It wasn't in America. So their economies were destroyed and America became a superpower. And then at the conference, the Bretton Woods conference in 1944, that's where IMF was created, the World Bank was created, the League of Nations, which was in the 1920s, started, the United Nations was born in 1945, NATO was born, the military coalition, in 1949, and Israel became a state in 1948. So all of that is being threatened by BRICS and by the Sahelian Revolution and by what's going on all across the world in Iran and other places. So, yes, the currency battle, the petrodollar, is declining. The currency battle is a serious battle. ECOWAS has been severely damaged with the departing of Mali, Burkina Faso, and Niger, and Chad, and other countries are looking at leaving as well, because these countries set an example that you can survive American imperialism. You can do well fighting British colonialism and imperialism. So these countries are still, you know, these countries are still powerful, France, America, and they're not, you know, dead yet, nowhere near it. So we have to be vigilant, and the struggle has to continue.
1: Okay, eight away from the top. Yeah, this country's moved to the digital dollar, going away from the paper money and the regular currency that we're used to, all of us grew up with. Everything's going to be digitized. They're going to know how much money you have, how much your bills, when you pay your bills. How close are we to that?
0: Well, you know, I think that's something that should be a level of resistance to, because once you digitalize, you control. You have more control. You have more ways of knowing what's going on in people's households. You have just a kind of control that will continue the capitalist exploitation of our communities. So when you look at, you know, these kinds of things that people are moving towards, if we're not in control of these things, then we become victims of it. Just like AI. AI is supposed to be, you know, an advancement for people, but it can be a danger and a detriment if it's in the wrong hands. This is why America is fighting China, because China has the control over the AI right now. And when you look at some of these AI foundations that they're trying to build across the country, people are fighting them because they take up so much energy, so much space, so much water to for these facilities, to these digital facilities, you know, to exist. So we got to fight it, because it means more control and more sustenance for colonial capitalism.
1: All right, six away from the top. Yeah, Keith in Myrtle Beach, South Carolina, says you said common heritage, common enemy, but he says you missed the first one. Something you said earlier.
0: We have a common heritage, a common enemy, and a common destiny.
1: Okay, common destiny, common heritage, and common enemy. Is that the triumphant there?
0: Yeah, we have a common. I'm sorry. I said we have a common history of oppression, a common heritage, and a common enemy.
1: All right.
0: And I would add on to that, we need to have a common destiny. That destiny is liberation.

0: we have a common history, a common heritage, and a common enemy, and a common history in that we, particularly those of us in the diaspora, we were stolen and dispersed all over the world. And so the continent of Africa, we have to insist that central to the liberation of African people in the diaspora is the liberation under socialism of the African continent. Because you remember in the 60s, a lot of the liberation movements were socialist. You know, from Patrice Lumumba was a socialist, Kwame Nkrumah, socialism, Sekou Touré of Guinea, socialist, Julius Nyerere of Tanzania, socialist, Ahmed Bambaela of Algeria, socialist. There was a lot of socialist revolutions. And now Burkina Faso, under Thomas Sankara, was moving towards socialism and nationalism, African communalism. And this is what's resuscitating now. This is why I have so much hope and optimism for the future, and not only of the whole continent, but particularly of the world, because people are moving more towards just societies. We are experiencing the birth pains of a new era. And the birth pains is the Trumpism. The birth pains is Israeli occupation of Palestine. The birth pains is those forces being beaten now, but you're in the cage of a wounded beast. They're very dangerous and still very powerful, military might and economic power.
1: All right, hold that thought right there, Charles. We got to step aside and get caught up with the latest traffic and weather. I'll let you finish up when we get back. Family 2 got a question real quick for Charles Brown from New York City. Reach out to us at 800-450-7876. And we'll take your phone calls after we check the traffic and weather. That's next.

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0: 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We are 1010 WOLB. Carl Nelson's views and opinions are his own and are not necessarily those of the staff and management of Radio 1, its sponsors, or advertisers. 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
11: A collective in the sense that when I come from Baltimore City, I'm a black man. I'm not in Potomac. I'm a black man. How do we get the Potomac black man and the Baltimore City black man to come together and understand that collectively? Because we got NFL players that making millions of dollars and they come from black communities. Yet they don't come to the black communities in the sense that they live there, they put their dollars there, they invest there. How do we get the mentality to change that way? Because that's the problem.
12: You hit it right on the head. You know, it's the mentality of our people that is the problem. And we've been fighting hard. That's why we have radio podcasts. That we have radio shows, programs. That's why we have conferences. That's why some have newspapers like the Burning Spear with the African People's Socialist Party. The Nation of Islam has the Final Call. And we have these publications and organizations and some of the communication methods on social media to raise consciousness. So here's the good news is that you don't have to get everybody. You know, some of the greatest movements in the world was started with a few people. I don't mean to push religion on anybody, but I believe in the revolutionary black Messiah, Jesus Christ. He took 12 and changed the whole world. I'm sure we can take, you know, 20, 30, 100 and change Washington and other places. But even the Cuban Revolution, it started with a few people up in the, you know, hills. And the Estill Mountains and the Chinese Revolution, Mao Zedong didn't have a million people. He had a handful of people. So the key is to get a strong, committed handful of people and make the changes that need to be made and take it bit by bit. You know, they say life is hard if you take it by the yard, but it's a cinch if you take it inch by inch. And don't try to do the whole thing at one time. Now, I use this comment sometime, but some of my vegetarian friends didn't like it. But there's an African proverb that says the best way to eat an elephant is one bite at a time. Don't try to swallow the whole thing. And the journey of 1,000 miles begins with one step. So I'm saying that to say that as we go about to raise consciousness about people, and the level of consciousness that you can raise with the masses will determine the actions that you can take. Because if you don't raise consciousness, you're not going to get the support. That's what we had to do in East New York. Remember, I'm out of East New York, Brooklyn, and my community, 162,000 in the city council district, most of them were with the sellout Democratic Party machine. I had to raise their consciousness to vote for us and let them know there was something different. And we did it. We beat the most powerful machine in the country. The Democratic organization, Kings County in Brooklyn, New York, is the most powerful one in the country. They have relationships with unions. They have relationship with lawyers. They have relationship with Wall Street and the real estate industry and all their incumbents. And we beat them for 21 years. So take that microcosm of action and imagine if we did it all over the country, that we can make some substantial changes.
3: All right. And Charles, we're going to have to cut it there. And I apologize to the folks who didn't get a chance to ask you questions. A lot of people have questions for you. But how can they reach you? One, how can they reach you? And two, how can they get copies of your book? And give us the title of your book.
12: Yes. Well, you can reach me at Charles Barron, C-H-A-R-L-E-S, Barron, B-A-R-R-O-N, at O-P, at gmail.com. 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My wife and I, Inez Barron, love of my life, 43 years of marriage, brothers, if you want to give me a holler, and I can tell you how to stay married for 43 years. 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She was an assembly person and a council person, and so was I. And we transformed the infrastructure of East New York. That's every Friday from 5 to 6 on WBAI.org.
3: All right. Congratulations on that, Charles. And thank you for sharing all this information with us you did this morning.
12: Oh, my pleasure. Thank you, man, for having the class and the schooling that we so sorely needed.
3: Yes, we do. Thanks, Charles. Six after the top of our family. Let's bring in our next guest. It happens to be one of our grills, Baba Lumumba. Baba Lumumba, Grand Rising Baba Lumumba. Welcome back to the program.
13: Grand Rising, brother. I'm glad to be back.
3: And I'll just say, Baba Lumumba works out of Emoja House with a council of elders. This is where our senior members are griots. They sit and they discuss issues, and then Baba Lumumba comes back and analyzes it with us. Baba Lumumba, I know you want to talk about it, because this is Black August. We talked about Black August a lot with Charles Barron gave us the background of Black August. So one of the things that came out of Black August was the creation, and also the Black Panthers, and all the things that they went through. So help us out here. How was the Black Panther Party for Self-Defense created?
13: Well, you know, I want to talk about the Black Panther Party in general, where that concept came from, what it means, at what point in history, what was it ideologically and developmentally? I had gotten calls from people saying that they heard on this show, in fact, that the government was responsible for creating the Black Panther Party, which is, as far as I'm concerned, an abomination and totally untrue. The government had nothing to do with that formation. But, you know, nowadays, we tend to believe that which is written because it's written, you know, or that because someone claims it to be the case. But we have to understand where the concept comes. First of all, what is the Black Panther Party ideologically? What does it mean, and why did it happen? It really was the combination of two ideas, if you will. One was the idea of revolution, which in that form takes on a Marxist kind of form. That is to say, most people think of revolution in the context of Marxist-Leninism, overthrowing a class of oppressors. But the other concept, the other idea, is Black nationalism. When you marry the two together, you ended up with some version of the Black Panther Party. That really is what evolved. And interesting enough, the people who most responsible for it were Robert Williams and Max Stanford or Muhammad Ahmed. Who was Robert Williams? Well, Robert Williams, interesting enough, was the head of the NAACP in Monroe, North Carolina. And Max Stanford was a SNCC worker at the time. So in reality, these two people decided, they came together. Actually, Robert Williams is in a situation where he is actually considered the father of the Black self-defense movement, because the book that he wrote was called Negroes with Guns. People can look that up and try to find a copy. I don't know if any are available. But Robert Williams is more or less the father of the notion of Black people have absolute right and obligation to defend ourselves. And that manifested itself in Monroe, North Carolina, as he was head of the NAACP. And the Klan continued to threaten them and continued to attack the office, or try to attack the office, or threaten to attack the office. So he developed a self-defense force for the office, and then of which the NAACP came down on him and said, no, we're nonviolent, so we can't have a self-defense force. Well, Robert Williams, you know, he insisted that every human being has the right to self-defense, and we as the people have the right to self-defense. So he ended up being excluded from the NAACP. But before that happened, they sent someone in to negotiate with him. The Klan, actually, in the right, he sent a woman in to negotiate with him. She ended up claiming that she was kidnapped, which meant that there was charges brought against him. He had to leave the country. He ended up he went to Canada and then ended up in Cuba. And as such, it developed what we understand as an organization called RAM. I don't know if people have heard of RAM, Revolutionary Action Movement. In other words, the idea that Black people should perform and carry out and engage in and develop a revolutionary force that had the capacity to not only overthrow the government, but to create a new reality for Black people. So that's kind of where the idea came from. Initially, the term was used to represent the candidates as a NAACP member and as a SNCC member of Muhammad Ahmed. They had candidates running for office. The candidates were referred to as the Black Panther Party. The white candidates were referred to as the White Roosters. So the name came from that construct that in Monroe, North Carolina, in North Carolina in general, the candidates were people who referred to themselves as, and generally were referred to as the Black Panthers, as opposed to the White Roosters. So it was sort of a racial conflict in terms of who you're going to vote for. You're going to vote for one of the Black Panthers, or you're going to vote for somebody who is supported by the white candidates or the white rooster. But anyway, once he had to leave because of the threats labeled against him, he ended up in Cuba. And then at that point, he developed what is called RAM, Revolutionary Action Movement. Revolutionary Action Movement, he met with Fidel. Fidel offered him sanction there in the same way Fidel had offered Sata Shakur sanction. So he lived there and developed the RAM. RAM had a conference. One of our groups, I'm from Oakland, and one of our groups, of which at the time Bobby Seale was a member of our group, and we were referred to as the Northern California chapter of the Black Panther Party. That name, Black Panther, came from RAM. It came as a part of RAM, as a part of Revolutionary Action Movement, as a part of. So we were the Black Panther Party of Northern California, and Bobby Seale was a member of that group. There was a conflict in the group, of which Bobby Seale was at some point excluded from the group, without going into details of why that conflict happened and what happened, which is really not important at this point. But anyway, he severed his relationship with us, the original Black Panther Party that traces itself back to RAM, that traces itself back to Robert Williams, etc. And he hooked up with Bobby Seale, with Huey Newton, and they created something called the Black Panther Party for Self-Defense. So it's important to realize that Bobby Seale and Huey Newton didn't create the Black Panther Party. They created the Black Panther Party for Self-Defense, which is a break-off movement from the original Black Panther Party. It is not a Japanese part of, that's where the name came from. It came from Lowndes County. It came from RAM, it came from Robert Williams, it came from Max Stanton, and it came from Bobby Seale's association and connection to that original Black Panther Party, Northern California chapter of the Black Panther Party, which was part of the RAM construct, the Black Panther Party. Now, why did RAM need a Black Panther Party? Well, RAM was an underground organization. It was a ground. And it needed an overground extension. It needed something to organize overtly with, something to organize community with, something for the community to rally around. So it decided to use the name Black Panther Party and to create an overground organization that could accompany the underground organization that RAM actually was, to do public work, to rally the people, to prepare the people for this notion of revolution, a notion that comes from what? Well, it came from Cuba. Where did the notion of revolution come from? Well, it came from Cuba, where Muhammad Ahmed, not Muhammad, but Robert Williams was in fact being protected by Fidel Castro. And then where did the idea of Black nationalism came from? Well, Black nationalism as a focus was primarily espoused by the Nation of Islam by Malcolm X. Malcolm X actually was the chief spokesman for Black nationalism at the time. Of course, he was assassinated in 1965. But before that, is influenced. So what, when you talk about the Black Panther Party ideologically,
3: right. Now, hold on to right there, Baba Lumumba, but we got to take a short break. And family, I hope you're joining us. Our guest is Baba Lumumba. He's one of our griots based in Washington, D.C., works out of a Moja house with a circle of elders. And what they're discussing is the formation, the creation of the Black Panther Party. What are your thoughts? You got questions about his presentation? Reach out to us at 800-450-7876, and we'll take your phone calls next.

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0: And Grand Rising family, thanks for joining us this morning. Our guest is Grio Baba Lumumba. He's responding to a comment that he heard on this program about who started the Black Panthers. And so this comes from Dr. John Coleman. Dr. John Coleman was MI5, and he was on his way out, so he was dropping dimes about what MI5. MI5 is military intelligence number five. That's equivalent to the FBI, and you have MI6, which is equivalent to the CIA. And both of these, the local agencies, the CIA and FBI, they model off MI5 and MI6 in the UK. So what Dr. John Coleman, who worked with MI5, told us, and he wrote a lot of it, it's in his book, Conspiracies Hierarchy, The Committee of 300. This is a book that Dick Gregory says he never left home without that book, because a lot of stuff that you see going on today is in that book. It told how they not only they create the Black Panthers, but the Crips and the Bloods, and they also created the Beatles, the PSYOP. They cause a problem and then come up with a solution. This is what they use for the solution. They also mentioned about the Secretary of State, so that this country's Secretary of State also create three key cities in this country that you got to watch. They're autonomous. Washington, D.C. is one of them. The other one is Vatican City. The other one is London Town. There's a difference between London Town and London City. Most people, even born Londoners, don't even know that. But this is some of the stuff that's in that book. But this is what I'll say that. This is what Baba Lumumba is responding to. He says, no, they weren't created by a PSYOPs or organization. It grew organically, locally. So, Baba Lumumba, I'm going to let you continue your thought.
1: Yeah, it's very important. I mean, I don't know why people create these myths, you know, for whatever purpose, but the government had nothing to do with the creation of the Black Panther Party. Absolutely nothing. Now, that's not to say they didn't infiltrate it at some point, because they infiltrate everything. They infiltrated Nation of Islam, but they didn't create the Black Panther Party, nor did it have anything to do with its creation. It came from organically out of the work of Robert Williams and Muhammad Ahmed, and it combined the two, and its influence was, of course, the notion of revolution, which comes from the Cuban Revolution, and Malcolm X, who was the champion of Black nationalism at the time, and the most influential. People don't understand this evolution. For example, SNCC. In 1965, SNCC kicked all of the white people out of SNCC. People don't know that. Why? Why did that happen? Why did the SNCC tell white folks, which is a SNCC is a civil rights organization considered the youthful wing of a civil rights organization? Why did they ask white people to leave? Well, essentially, with the advent of Stokely had John Lewis. Stokely defeated John Lewis in the election, and Stokely came with a more pan-Africanist viewpoint. In other words, a focus on improving the conditions of Black people as being the focus of what we were about. We really weren't about, achieving assimilation, because essentially the movement, our movement, Black Freedom Movement, we'll just call it the Black Freedom Movement as opposed to the Black Liberation Movement. The Black Freedom Movement is divided between those people who see the goal of our movement being total and successful assimilation into this society. Whereas opposed to the alternative to this is to see the Black Freedom Movement as a way to elevate and improve the conditions of that independence. When you look at, for example, when you compare Martin and Malcolm, they're both men who we deeply admire. But both of them had different ideas of what it means to be different goals. For the most part, Martin Luther King's goal and definition of freedom was successful assimilation into this society. For Malcolm X, the goal was independence, was, you know, successfully becoming a stronger people, becoming a self-determined people, becoming a people who actually developed the notion and focus, had a focus on improving ourselves as a people. This struggle, this contradiction goes back a long ways, and it's still unresolved today. We have many of our people who are focused on a goal of assimilation. That is to say, what we want is to become that which we have been forced to be a part of. You know, you have to realize that when you ask yourself, what is the transgression against us? It starts with stealing us from our homeland. It starts from robbing us of our culture. It starts from separating us from Africa. If we're going to have a definition that consolidates and accepts that notion, that is to say, separating us from Africa is a good thing, because that's what we do when we limit our goal to simply being a part of this system. We are saying that the separation between us and Africa, we're implying, let's say, we're not necessarily saying it, but we are implying that the separation from us in Africa, it was a good thing. That's because we know very little about Africa, but we're trying to fill that gap. When your previous guest on the thing was talking about consciousness, well, a major element of consciousness is culture. That is to say, we have to identify with our people based on how we live, what we see as our positive traits of where we came from, what they separated us from. They separated us from our culture, our identity. They separated us from Africa. We have to cherish Africa. We have to learn. So consciousness, as the word gets used, really is about us appreciating our Africanness. It's about us appreciating our cultural, our identity prior to our subjugation, prior to our being captured and forced to live in this society.
0: And yeah, but let me jump in here for a second, Baba Lumba, 28 after the top of that. Wasn't that at some point a cause for the split in the Black Panther Party, the different ideologies?
1: Yeah, well, I think so. I think that, interesting enough, when you talk about the formation of the Black Panther Party for Self-Defense, that is the party that can be attributed to Huey Newton and Bobby Seale, because that's then we see that contradiction arise. We see, for example, Bobby, who came from the original Black Panther Party, that is to say, the Black Panther Party, not for self-defense, but the Black Panther Party created by RAM, which is what our group was about. In fact, I'll throw this out. I know when we were a part of that group, Bobby Seale and I both went and bought a gun. It was the first gun we ever really had. We bought together, both of us went to Sears and bought a gun as a member of the first, because, you know, we were talking about armed struggle. We were talking about revolution, even though we never, one would argue that none of that was realistic. But at the time, that's what our focus was. We were saying, well, we need to prepare for a revolution in the same way that the Cubans had a revolution. Well, you know, being 13, 14, 15% of the population, we couldn't succeed with a revolution. But we didn't really realize that. We thought that that revolution was important and that we needed to prepare for a revolution. But we needed to do that within the context of what Malcolm represented, in the context of Black nationalism, in the context of independence, in the context of Black unity, in the context of Pan-Africanism. We needed to do that in the context of elevating all Black people, not just us in this society, you know, because what are we going to do? We're 13, 14, 15% of the population. We will only be a subservient member of this society with a revolution or without a revolution. With a revolution.
0: Yeah, hold that thought right there. Let me jump in for a second at 29 away from the top there. Because you're saying that at some point the Black Panther Party transitioned or evolved into the Black Panther Party for Self-Defense?
1: Yeah. Huey and Bobby created the Black Panther Party for Self-Defense. as an offshoot. They were an offshoot of the original Black Panther Party. That's where the name came from. And I tried to trace back to the Lowndes County, Alabama, and to how the term got used, how RAM, Revolutionary Action Movement, started by Robert Williams, needed an overground organization to do public work, to do public rallying and stuff. RAM was an underground organization. So, yes, that's what happened. When he broke away, when they broke away and created this Black Panther for self, Black Party for self. So it's incorrect to say that Bobby and Huey created the Black Panther Party. They created, yes, the Black Panther Party for self-defense. And their focus was more of a class focus than it was a nationalist focus, more than it was a racial focus, than it was the focus on it. And that, but that struggle between how we define our movement based on class or based on our race, based on our identity, based on our culture, based on our antiquity, our history, et cetera, has been going on a long time. When you look back at Du Bois, for example, who ended up living in Africa, you know, his struggles with Walter White and the NAACP, this definition of what are we about? What are we for? What are we fighting for? Are we fighting to elevate our people? Or are we fighting to try to save some abstract notion of the whole world through creating a class utopian society that can ultimately embrace the entire world, which I would say is really nonsensical because it's never going to happen. So, you know, you don't fight for something that can't happen. So, you know, defining our movement as one being for elevating our people becomes essential. And you know, what the Black Panther for self-defense did is that it began to define our goal as elevating everybody in the world, which is something that not only is not going to happen, it's something that probably can't happen. You know, what we see now is the notion that idea still permeates this movement. We haven't resolved that. In your mind, when people use the word consciousness, what does that mean? What do you believe in? What do you say is what you're fighting for? Are you fighting to elevate Black people, or are you fighting to transform the world into something that is unlikely to ever happen? That is to say, a classless world. Well, there's never going to be a classless world. So the only thing that makes sense to fight for is the elevation of your own people. The other thing is that when you elevate your own people, you strengthen your ability to create even the ideals that you say that you're for, the ideals of eliminating class in the world. Well, you know, you as a stronger people, you have a stronger capacity to try to make that happen, even though make that happen makes no real sense. It can't happen. It won't happen. There will always be classes. There will always be races. There will always be, and these groups of people will always compete with each other. Now, whether that competition is antagonistic, whether it's oppressive, is another matter. We can address the issue of oppression. We can address the issue of one group exploiting another group. And that's what we should be fighting against, the exploitation of a group by the white people and generally European people have exploited us. They have colonized us. They have oppressed us. They have forced us to live for them. Our goal is to live for ourselves. Our goal is to focus our attention and our energy on our improvement as a people. We are not people who will oppress people. We don't carry things that way. But we must insist on the right to determine our own future. We must insist on the right to praise and look at ourselves positively and do the things that are necessary for us as a people to be stronger, to address our problems, to operate in the way we wish to operate in our own interest. We cannot perpetually operate for another people. That is oppression. That is something that we're fighting against. So clarifying that, clarifying the notion of consciousness, clarifying the notion of where we're going, what is our goal, how are we going to get there. I would also say that forming communities is critical to our development. With communities, is the first step towards nation building. We use the term nation building quite a bit. But what does that mean? Well, you have to start by forming communities. Communities are communities and families build nations. So you have to strengthen the family. That is the relationship between males and females. Males and females have to get along with each other, have to appreciate it, should have to raise their children, have to be strong family. But those families need to be connected to communities. And communities, how do we create communities? We create communities by connecting the various organizations that we have to each other. We build, for example, we have a Council of Elders. Well, Council of Elders is an
0: African framework. Hold a thought right there, Brother Baba Lumumba. We got to take a quick break, and we come back. We'll pick it up on the Council of Elders. Also, Carl in West Palm Beach, Florida, wants to join the discussion. Family, you too can do the same. Just reach out to us at toll-free number, 800-450-7876, and we'll take your phone calls after we check the news. It's next.

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1: 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We encourage you to listen in. It's a show where after the talk, you got to take action. And if you're a person who wants to take action, this is the show for you.
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0: And Grand Rising family, thanks for starting your Tuesday with us. It's 16 minutes away from the top of the hour with our guest, the griot Baba Lumumba. Before we continue with Baba Lumumba, let me just remind you, coming up later this morning, Brother Keedy is going to join us out of Las Vegas, going to share with us his new book. And also later this week, you're going to hear from Baltimore civil rights activist Carl Snowden, talking about the 65 Voting Rights Act, which is anniversary this week, by the way. Also, psychologist Dr. Jeremy Fox, known for his best-selling workbook, Addicted to White, The Oppressed and Angry Oppressor, will be here. Economist Dr. Julian Malveaux is going to look at these races, these key Democratic primary races in Michigan and Missouri. And Pam Africa from the MOVE organization is also going to step in. So, family, if you are in Baltimore, keep that radio locked real tight on 1010 WOLB. If you're in the DMV area, we're on 1450 WOL. All right, Baba Lumumba, let's pick it up with the Council of Elders, and we got some folks got questions for you as well.
1: Well, I think that when we talk about building community is what we have to do before we can build a nation. You know, we're fond of using the term nation building, but we eliminate the need for community building as a key part of that. And what do we mean when we say community building? We mean essentially that the various organizations that are part of our community, that are integral to our community, that we work for, whether it's in Cobra or whether it's, whatever we have, that understands the need for example, the reparations movement and all the things that represents. It's important that these things be connected to one another, that there be some connection, and that connection needs to be African-focused. And one of the ways of doing that is create a council of elders. In other words, in D.C., we have, let's say, 21 different organizations that relate to the idea of Black self-dependence, Pan-Africanism, Black unity, et cetera. Well, we take those organizations and we ask them to nominate somebody who's over the age of 65, somebody who's been in the movement a long time, present that to us and form out of that group a council of elders. That council is sort of represents an African context, in which we are building a community. That community is to be respected, is to give credence to be used. These are the people with the most experience in our community that have the most to share about those experiences that we can make use of to build our future. That's what a council of elders is. A council of elders is the senior members of our community that we can rely on and make use of their experience. So that's what we do. That's the beginnings of building community around something that is African, something that relates back to our origins, something that relates back to where we were taken from, where we were stolen from our continent. So we build community based on values that precede our subjugation. That's important to building community. We use culture. Yeah, and that's where, for example, Kwanzaa has become such an important tool. So everybody who talks about building community, nation building, or consciousness raising should be talking about making use of Kwanzaa, making use of the notion of a council of elders, making use of a cultural context that precedes our captivation, that precedes our subjugation. That's critical to understanding and us moving forward. Somehow we miss that. Somehow we overlook the fact that it is critical that we make use of our cultural framework prior to our subjugation as the basis for our freedom. We can't define freedom outside of addressing that subjugation. That capture.
0: Right. And hold that thought right there, Baba Lumumba, because we got some folks who want to talk to you. We're 12 minutes away from the top of the hour. Carl is reaching out to us from West Palm Beach in Florida. He's on line one. Grand Rising, Carl, you're on with Baba Lumumba.
2: To the spirit of our fathers, much love, because I can hear it come coming from my brother. But what he said to my thought process is that we have an Army, a Navy, an Air Force, and Marine, and most of the time we try to make our military branch, though we haven't discovered the oneness of God. If we did, we would be in a better position. But he showed us how to analytically think about things that have been operating inside of our community, like when you talk about the Panther Party. It forced me to think about Clarence 13X, Yahweh, Imam Issa, Malcolm, Minister Farrakhan, and where did that kind of specific knowledge flow from? And I think if we would look at some of the ways that people were inspired by different educators that presented things to them, and then the impact of what they had to deliver to us, specifically at this very critical junction that we're at, because we just heard Brother Anthony Browder share with us that they tagging us over there in Egypt and stuff. And we heard our brother Penn from Costa College, we heard him say that they're doing the same thing. And then we look at what's been transpiring here in the bounds of North America, and we see how they've been doing that, particularly here where I'm at in Florida with the governor. And we understand that it's trying to depress knowledge. And I think with what you're sharing with us today, from my perspective, I hope that everybody would do a critical analytical thought process and look at how we are fighting the war, because our war is different than anybody else. Everybody else is dropping bombs. And inside of our psychology, we're dropping knowledge. And I just wanted to thank you, because that's what you inspired me to think about, General Lumumba, in this warfare. And but then I still have to tell everybody, the Most Honorable Elijah Muhammad and Minister Farrakhan, as it relates to dealing with the problems of the Jewish relationship here in America and dealing with America, because remember, the minister was censored by me, repudiated by the Senate and the House and President and all that. I think, thank you today, Brother Lumumba, for blessing us with the thought process, at least blessing me with the thought process that we got to look at this thing through the Army, Navy, Air Force, Marines, CIA, FBI. And if we would look at the different things that are operating in our community and give them the respect that we give to those kind of structures, I think we could find some kind of movement for our people. And lastly, it's education for me, because I'm looking for that guy called Hiram Abiff, who was the master architect that was hit in the head and sent on a trip with them ruffians and Jubilee, Jubilo, and Jubilum. And I think we found them here dealing with what you're talking about today.

0: Well,
1: responded.
0: Thank you very much, brother, for that. That warms my heart, you know. I need to hear occasionally somebody tell me that I have some real value, and, you know, especially when you get my age. But I thank you for that. And but let me just say that, you know, with the Nation of Islam being, you know, but, you know, go back to Garvey. What is Elijah Muhammad's relationship to Garvey? You know, some people said he was a member. Some people said he wasn't. But, you know, Malcolm's frame of reference was Islam. But, you know, when you look at Kwanzaa kind of groups all of our cultural frameworks together into, you know, seven principles, which by grouping them together, we have a construct and an identity that links all of these things together, on which we can build our connection with each other. We can do the things that the brother implies. We can come together. We can connect with each other. We can, because the concepts of Kwanzaa does incorporate all of those things that we all stand for. And they also incorporate the notion of a future based on those things, a future based on our connection to each other, community building connections. That doesn't mean undermining what your particular framework is. If you're in a Khan, if you're a Yoruba, if you're an Islam, is whatever your framework is, a religious or cultural framework is, or geographical. If you're a Ghanaian, or if you're a North American, you know, whatever your, you know, if you come out of Jamaica, if you, you know, you're going to retain much of that as part of your identity. We're not trying to replace that. We're trying to connect that with our other identities, our other connections, and Kwanzaa is a good cultural framework to make that connection with each other. You know, so when it comes time to practice Kwanzaa, let's get together and show that unity, show that connection, you know, embrace each other, realizing that our differences should not be antagonistic. Our differences are complementary. And the way to make our differences complementary and easy to understand is been provided to us by Kwanzaa, actually. So the question of African unity, the question of cultural unity, the question of our identity, the question of what it is that we want to collectively achieve, you know, and our collective achievement has to complement one another, has to work towards our development, because with that collective achievement, we will move our people collectively ahead. We will move ourselves further. We will focus on our improvement as a people, which is the proper focus for our liberation. The proper focus for our liberation isn't to save the whole world. The proper focus for our liberation is to save ourselves, is to strengthen ourselves, is to become a stronger people, is to address our needs. We have the absolute right and obligation to focus on our improvement, our strength, our development. That's our responsibility. We can't save the whole world, but together we can save each other. Together we can become a stronger people. Together we can work and become, and that's what liberation should mean. It should mean our ability to operate based on our own interests, based on our own needs. And then, you know, we're not people who will oppress other people. If we become stronger, we're not going to become the oppressor. We have no need to dominate others. Some folks on this earth do have the need to dominate others, and that's how we end up in the situation which we find ourselves. That's what colonialism is. So colonialism is one people's feeling that they have the right to dominate and the need to dominate. Colonialism is a function of, I would say, insecurity. You know, people who think that the only way
1: hold on, thought right there, Bob. We'll pick it up on the other side. We got to take a short break here, 4 minutes away from the top. Yeah, we got to check the traffic, actually, in our different cities. Family, you too can join in this conversation with Bob Lumumba. Reach out to us at 800-450-7876. We'll take your phone calls after we look at the traffic that's next.

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0: live from historic Limerick Park in Los Angeles, California. I'm Tavis Smiley, and I'm so glad to see you and me back in stride again. 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A great show on tap for you today in our second hour conversation with the former president and CEO of the NAACP and current professor of the practice of public leadership and social justice at Harvard, Cornell William Brooks. In our third hour, we'll be joined by the editor-in-chief of the AJC, the Atlanta Journal-Constitution, and 2026 NABJ Convention Chair, Leroy Chapman Jr. But in this first hour, two more conversations. Today is primary day in Missouri, Kansas, the Commonwealth of Virginia, Washington State, and Michigan. So on the B side of this hour, we'll travel to Michigan virtually, that is, and talk with the first of two progressives this hour, state lawmaker Donovan McKinney, who is running for Congress in Michigan's 13th congressional district on the ballot there today. But let's go first to Washington State and speak with former Seattle Council member Shama Sawant on the ballot today in Washington State in their 9th congressional district. Before I get to her, I think this might help frame this conversation today as we talk to these two progressives in these states of Washington and Michigan, and see if they can't run up the tally, run up the total of these progressives and DSA members who are shocking the nation, winning elections literally from California to the Carolinas. But here's what Hakeem Jeffries has to say about how the Democrats can win elections. Take a listen.
1: I think what is clear, in order for Democrats to go from the minority into the majority so we can end this national nightmare, we do have to own the center and win over centrist voters, independent voters, and swing voters. At the end of the day, that is the only way for us to be in a position to govern and to get big things done for the American people. I do think, again, that what unites all of us at this moment in time is going to be the fact that the cost of living is too high. America is way too expensive.
0: Shama Sawant, Hakeem Jeffries says the way to win elections is to own the center and to win over centrist voters. That's his advice to Democrats. You say what about that?
2: Well, my starting point is not what's good for Hakeem Jeffries and corporate Democrats like him, but what's good for the working class. And what is true is all the way from Washington State to Florida, you're seeing tens of millions of working people absolutely in misery from the cost of living crisis. In this, the richest nation in the history of humanity, we're seeing half of American households reporting that they can't even afford groceries, and gas prices are through the roof, rents are skyrocketing, healthcare is in shambles. That is why my campaign is calling for a free healthcare for all funded by taxing the rich. We're also calling for a public sector living wage jobs guarantee and for a national $25 an hour minimum wage. And as far as Hakeem Jeffries and politicians like him and my opponent, incumbent genocidal Democrat Adam Smith are concerned, what have they done? They have spent hundreds of billions of dollars, indeed trillions of dollars, in slaughtering innocent civilians in the Middle East, including in the genocide in Gaza. And they are also the politicians bankrolled by the billionaire class that benefits from the cost of living crisis. So really, you know, we can't trust politicians like Hakeem Jeffries or my opponent Adam Smith. That's why you're seeing this rebellion among tens of millions of voters where they're voting in progressives and socialists.
0: Strategically, though, is Hakeem Jeffries right about the way for Democrats to take back control of the House?
2: Strategically, for the Democratic Party, yes. If they want to actually win over working class people, they should be putting forward a program that addresses the cost of living crisis and the anger at the forever imperialist wars and genocide. But look, let's be clear. Hakeem Jeffries is being completely dishonest. I mean, he's making an electoral calculus. This is the midterm elections. We see Democratic and Republican politicians, all of these politicians who represent billionaires and not ordinary working people, make these kinds of of pronouncements in election years, but what have they done? Hakeem Jeffries is not a new guy. He's been in Congress for years. What has he done for working class people? In reality, politicians like him and my opponent, Adam Smith, they have overseen the cost of living crisis that has exacerbated for working class people. And that is why you've seen where, even though, for example, take the example of Medicare for All, right, Davis? Mm-hmm. It is such a popular issue, and yet, even though it has formally been brought forward, like announced 13 times in the last 20 years, it's never been brought to a vote. In Seattle, my lone socialist office 12 years ago won the nation's first major city $15 minimum wage. We had to fight against the Democratic Party to win that. We had to fight for inflation increases in that wage. And that's why today Seattle's minimum wage is the nation's highest at $21.30 an hour. But what is the federal minimum wage today? On the watch of these Democrats and Republicans, it is still at a disgraceful $7.25 an hour. So no, I don't believe Hakeem Jeffries for a single second that he wants to do anything about the cost of living crisis. In reality, working people need a new party for ourselves in order to fight for our needs. We have shown what is possible through an independent socialist office, what I was able to achieve in Seattle. For 10 years, I was a city council member, and we won, as I said, the nation's highest minimum wage. We also defeated billionaires like Jeff Bezos to win the Amazon tax to fund affordable housing. Mm-hmm. And we defeated corporate landlords to win a whole host of renters' rights victories. That is the kind of fight back we need in Congress.
0: Progressives and DSA members are winning all across the country. It's primary day in a number of states, Michigan, Missouri, Kansas, and the Commonwealth of Virginia and Washington State. We're talking to Shama Sawant, who's on the ballot today in Washington in the 9th Congressional District. When we come forward, given what she's already said, I got two questions for her, certainly more than two, but these two for starters. Class warfare is what she is advancing and what other DSA members and progressives are advancing, really just another form of class warfare, not against the poor, but against the rich. Put another way, why should the rich be forced to pay for health care for everybody else? That's on her platform. That's her agenda, as you heard her say a moment ago. And I got a question about Democrats and the minimum wage. She's absolutely right about that. For all the years that Democrats have had some power in Washington, they have not done as well as they ought to have done by now on a living wage. Wage, not just a minimum wage. We'll talk about that and more when we come forward on Tavis Smiley.
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0: Right now. Tavis Smiley and Shama Sawant, who is a longtime member of the Seattle City Council, served there for a decade, now running for Congress in Washington State's 9th Congressional District. In case you've just tuned in, today's primary day in a number of states, including Washington State. So, Shama, how would you respond to people who suggest that you and other progressives, other DSA members running for office around the country are really engaged in class warfare against the rich? Why should the rich be forced to pay for health care for everybody else in this country?
2: Well, we live in a capitalist system. The United States, like most other nations in the world, is a capitalist nation, meaning it's a system where, by definition, tens of millions of workers go to work every day, create the wealth in society. We are the ones who make society run. And the wages, you know, the paycheck that you get, if you're a working person, I don't care whether you're a barista or a better paid tech worker, if you are somebody who needs a paycheck in order to pay your rent or mortgage, then you are part of the working class. And what happens under capitalism, this is the everyday status quo under capitalism, which is that the paycheck that we get is a small fraction of the wealth we have created. And the overwhelming majority of the wealth we create is siphoned off by a few billionaires and multimillionaires at the top. Imagine a vacuum cleaner just taking, you know, just removing all that wealth and taking it to the top. And that is why you have a situation today where the top 1% owns nearly $55 trillion worth of wealth, which is more than what 90% of us on the bottom own combined. And so the status quo, the everyday reality of capitalism, is class warfare. We didn't make it so, it is so. So the only choices that we, tens of millions of ordinary people, are concerned, you know, the only choices we have is we roll over and accept the race to the bottom and the increasing, absolute, crushing misery that we all face, or we can go to class war back against the billionaires and multimillionaires who are exploiting us. And I think that we should proudly and unapologetically fight for the working class, which is what we did throughout our 10 years on the city council, through my city council office. And I'll tell you, the only reason we won the victories that I was mentioning is because tens of thousands of working people agreed with me. And whatever other differences they might have, we came together in principled working class unity, and we fought together to win victories like the minimum wage and the taxes on big business to fund affordable housing. And if you look at opinion polls across the spectrum, across America, in red states, blue states, purple states, people, working people agree that we need to, at the very minimum, tax the rich, slash the military budget, and end the forever imperialist wars and actually begin to fund education, healthcare, infrastructure, all the things that we need here. That is why our campaign's demands are really popular down here in the district. As I said, we are fighting for free healthcare for all funded by taxing the rich. We're also fighting for an arms embargo on the Israeli state. We're also fighting for national rent control and for a jobs guarantee and for a $25 an hour minimum wage. And I'll also say this. You know, the Democratic Party had a majority in both houses of Congress under Democratic President Clinton, under Obama, and under Biden. Mm-hmm. So they had many, many opportunities to do some really good things for working people. But instead, what happened was the exact opposite. We saw the dismantling of social assistance programs under Clinton. We saw the Holocaust of the 21st century, the genocide being started under Biden. And under Biden, the Democrats did not even repeal Trump's tax cuts to the rich or make the enhanced tax subsidies to Obamacare permanent, which is why now 22 million more people are in crisis in relation to healthcare. That is why we need a shakeup in Congress. I am not running to be a team player on team genocide or team billionaire. I'm going there to disrupt politics as usual and to actually fight for working class people. So that's why if you're in Washington State's 9th Congressional District and you're listening to this show live, please, if you haven't filled your ballot out, please do that right now. Vote for our campaign because we have an actual shot. If we can be one of the top two vote getters in this primary election today, we can advance to the November election, and it will be a head-to-head match between me, a socialist economist, and a pro-billionaire guy named Adam Smith. I mean, it's really poetic. Yeah. You know, let's see that matchup happen.
0: Let me ask you to define. I heard it. I'm sure the audience heard it. When you say a jobs guarantee, what is a jobs guarantee? What's that mean?
2: It means something akin to the New Deal that was won not by the beneficence of FDR, but by the 1934 Minneapolis general strike by the rank and file Teamsters, many of whom were socialists and militants like myself, and also the auto sit-down strikes in the Midwest, in the Rust Belt. And what it means is taxing the extremely wealthy, which is now, you know, they're, as I said, they're even wealthier than before. They are unimaginably wealthier, especially since the pandemic. And so it means fighting to take all of that wealth that they have stolen from us workers and putting all that money to work by creating living wage unionized jobs in order to rebuild our crumbling infrastructure, in order to train workers in the clean energy economy because climate catastrophe is at our doorstep, in order to train doctors, nurses, teachers, all of them. You know, there's so much talent in the human society, but so many of us, millions of people, don't have the opportunity to actually make those things happen because we are either, you know, not, we don't have access to education, or we have so many people saddled with student debt. That is why we are also calling for canceling student and medical debt. And so, in other words, actually a vision for a society, for an America that actually works for tens of millions of our working class families, that is actually achievable, but not unless we fight against the billionaires and their two parties.
0: You mentioned, you did more than mention, you laid pretty aggressively, as you should have, on Democrats not doing more when they had the opportunity. You indicted Clinton, you indicted Obama, you indicted Biden, as you should, because they could have done better on the issue of minimum wage, certainly. So here's my question. No naivete here, Shama, but what is it about actually winning over the working class that Democrats don't get?
2: I'll give you a very concrete example, Tavis. That's a very important question you asked. I mean, in the 2016 Democratic primaries, remember Bernie Sanders was running as a Democrat, mm-hmm. and he was calling for a political revolution against a billionaire class. He was calling for all the demands that I'm calling for, which is, you know, universal public health care, taxing Wall Street, making universities free, canceling student and medical debt. All of these demands are hugely popular. And we saw the evidence that they are popular because his campaign electrified an entire nation. It was incredibly popular. I campaigned for him. I spoke at all his rallies. You know, we were canvassing for him. And what happened in West Virginia is a very important example. In the Democratic primaries in West Virginia, which is considered a red state, it has a Republican-dominated legislature, it's a right-to-work state, which means it is a really hostile to union movements. But what happened in the Democratic primary that year? Bernie Sanders won all 55 counties against Hillary Clinton. But then the Democratic establishment made sure, as I had predicted, as many others had predicted, the Democratic establishment, which is deeply hostile to the working class agenda of the kind that Bernie Sanders put forward in his campaign, they absolutely were not willing to countenance his campaign. They made sure his campaign was crushed, and then they anointed Hillary Clinton as the candidate in heading into November against Donald Trump. And people hated Hillary Clinton, correctly so, because they saw her as the epitomization of the Goldman Sachs elite. And what happened in the November election? Trump took all 55 counties of West Virginia. It shows you that the working class is itching for a fight back, and they are tired of both parties. And that is why you have the situation today, Tavis, where Trump has the most abysmal approval ratings, but so do the Democratic and Republican parties as a whole. And many polls today are showing, especially young people, that they are very open to a new party for the working class. And that begins with fighting to elect independent candidates like myself. And we've already shown, like in Seattle, I'll just say concretely, many of the people who voted for me in all of my four elections in Seattle, all of which I won, they consider themselves Democratic Party supporters. In many other elections, they vote for Democrats. But in our elections, they voted for me, an independent socialist, which means that many people are winnable, working people are winnable to this type of agenda. And we have seen, as I said, so many polls showing that people across red states and blue states are open to a fight back. What's been missing is anybody to provide that kind of leadership. That is why we need to do this. And I'll also say, for those of us who are angry at Trump's agenda, which I am too, you know, I think it is an absolutely urgent necessity to defeat Trump and the right wing. But it is impossible to do that unless we also defeat the Democratic establishment's agenda, because that is what has given rise to Trump 2.0 and Trump 1.0 in the first place.
0: Mm-hmm. Let me ask you whether or not your read of these victories by progressives and DSA members across the country is simply that, how might I frame this? And I'm jumping ahead of myself, because there's a way in which the question I'm about to ask could be seen as one and the same. But I want to try to make a distinction here, if I can, draw a line of demarcation between these two thoughts. So my question is whether or not your read of these DSA and progressive victories across the country in this election season is a statement being made by voters that they want something different, something better. Is it just that? Or is it a statement about the fact that they want a more confrontational left? Do you hear that distinction in my question?
2: Yes, I do hear that distinction. And it's hard to say what exactly each person is feeling. Obviously, I would say that overall, in the consciousness of the mass of working class people, it is both. Because, you know, if you talk to ordinary people, mm-hmm. their lives, you know, they judge, their metric of judging if there's something was successful or not in politics is based on whether their lives improve or not. They don't care if some particular candidate wins the election and makes their own career. It doesn't benefit them in any way. But if you do use the approach that we have used, I still, you know, even today in the grocery stores at Goodwill, I run into working class people who come up to me and say, that minimum wage that we fought for, that really saved my family's life, or this or that renter's rights. And we won a whole host of renters' rights that really helped me make sure that my family didn't face eviction. So in other words, people are looking for both. They are looking for something decisively better than the situation today, where they are hardly able to keep a roof over their heads and put food on the table. And they also understand that that is only going to happen if we have elected representatives who are willing to and have the courage to confront the domination of the billionaires and multimillionaires and also the Zionist lobby in Washington, D.C. So they see those two things. Mm-hmm. Yeah, they're separate, I agree, but they also see those two things as connected.
0: Yep. Finally here, the issues that you've raised and been eloquent in expressing notwithstanding, you're running against Adam Smith, as you mentioned a few times here, who is a 30-year incumbent. When is too long?
2: I think when you see somebody being an absolutely unshakable advocate for the war profiteers. It's too long. I would say it's been too long for Adam Smith for a long while, because he has been a representative of the warmongering billionaires from day one. I mean, he is one of the remaining five House Democrats who voted for the war on Iraq. So he has the blood of a million Iraqis on his hands. He also voted to slash hundreds of billions of dollars from Medicare and Medicaid all the way back in 1997, long before Trump came along. So for Adam Smith, for somebody as thoroughly pro-corporate and anti-worker as Adam Smith and pro-war, I think any time is too long, but certainly 30 years is too long. Tavis, so many of the volunteers on my campaign, you know, they tell me, it's sort of a joke, they tell me that they've been alive for, you know, or rather he's been in office for longer than they've even been alive.
18: Yeah, yeah.
2: So I think it's time for him to go.
18: No, I appreciate you coming on the program. I'm always grateful to persons running for office who carve out any time for this program, because I know what it's like to be on the campaign trail, and especially on election day, to carve out 30 minutes for us is meaningful. Shama Sawant served for a decade on the Seattle City Council, accomplished a great deal there for the working class, and is now on the ballot today in Washington State, running for Congress to unseat Adam Smith, who's been in Congress for 30 years now, in the 9th Congressional District in Washington State. Shama Sawant, all the best on the campaign today. We'll be watching. Thank you for your time.
2: Thank you so much, Davis.
18: When we come forward, we'll travel from Washington State to Michigan and talk to another progressive on the ballot there. It's primary day, still another Tuesday in America. You're listening to Tavis Smiley.
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8: Freedom is an endless meeting, so let's get back to it with Tavis Smiley.
18: All right, as I mentioned earlier at the top of the show, it is primary day across the country in places like the Commonwealth of Virginia, Kansas, Missouri. We just talked to Shama Sawant in Washington State. Let's travel now virtually to Michigan, where state lawmaker and candidate for the 13th Congressional District, Donovan McKinney, joins us. Donovan, good to have you on. How are you, sir?
9: Hey, I'm blessed, Tavis. How are you?
18: Man, if I complained, I'd be an ingrate. I'm blessed as well, and pleased to have you on the program. Let me frame this for the audience, for the national audience, right quick, and I'll let you go. So Donovan McKinney is running in Michigan, as I mentioned, for the 13th Congressional District. It has been represented for some time now by a self-funded two-term member of Congress who is named Sherry Thanadar. So he's running against Mr. Thanadar on the ballot today in this 13th district there. But here's what's fascinating about this race. The Democratic Party establishment endorsed his opponent, Congressman Thanadar, except for the fact that then a few members of the Congressional Black Caucus broke with the Democratic Party leadership to endorse Donovan in his primary bid today to unseat the incumbent. I'm talking about Stephen Horsford, former chair of the CBC, broke with the party, endorsed Brother McKinney. Latifah Simon broke with the party, endorsed him. Ilhan Omar broke with the party, endorsed him. Ayanna Pressley broke with the party, endorsed him. Say nothing of Bernie Sanders. So there are a lot of people who have broken with the Democratic Party establishment, which is very rare, and not endorsed the incumbent, but endorsed Donovan McKinney, who could win this seat today, win the primary today, and once again restore black representation to this district in Detroit. So there's the setup, Donovan. Tell me what I missed there.
9: Yeah, no, Tavis, thank you so much, man. And I'm just honored to be on your show and your listeners who are tuning in. Listen, this is because of the Voting Rights Act of 1965 and the Supreme Court decision to roll that back, pretty much gutted it and made it non-existent, essentially. You know, states overnight down south, multiple states either, you know, canceled their primary elections as people were voting or, you know, was about to vote. And or they called special sessions to, you know, call their legislatures back in to redraw the districts to eliminate majority minority districts across the country. And so Michigan's Mighty 13th district has a legacy of black representation and black leadership from the late, great John Conyers to, you know, Congresswoman, you know, Carolyn Cheese Kilpatrick to Barbara Rose Collins. I mean, you name it, a lot of black leadership coming out of the blackest major city in all of America. But this is the only seat, Michigan's Mighty 13th district, the only congressional district in the country right now not represented by a black person. And so we have to get our representation back. This is not just about restoring black representation, but getting the right representation back out of Detroit into the halls of D.C. And that's why I'm getting a lot of support, Tavis, because we are building the biggest and baddest coalition in the country, I like to say. We have over 150-plus endorsements from, you know, people you talked about, congressional black caucus members, other congressional members, to, you know, our state leaders, county, local mayors. And I'm the only non-incumbent running against an incumbent on the federal level in the state of Michigan, endorsed by the AFL-CIO, UAW, SCIU, a lot of our unions, faith leaders, you name it. So, you know, we got a big coalition because our district understands and the people of Michigan understand we deserve better leadership.
18: So I got goosebumps when you started running that list of all the greats who've represented this district. I've had the honor to have known all of them, more importantly, to have interviewed all of them over the course of my career.
9: Yeah.
18: I guess I've been around a while doing this, huh? So I've known them all, interviewed them all. John Conyers, of course, my dear fraternity brother. God rest his soul.
9: Also, you're a Kappa brother.
18: Yes, sir.
9: Okay,
18: yes,
9: okay.
18: Sir. Yes, sir.
9: I'm a Sigma man. It's all
18: I ain't mad at you. I ain't mad at you. It's all love. Panhellenic love. I ain't mad about that. But let me ask, for those around the country who have not followed this particular race or know this district as well as I do, certainly not as well as you do, how did the seat, after being black for all those years, end up with non-black representation?
9: So what happened was, not the reason how my opponent, Sheree Tanadar, the current congressman, got in office the first time around, it was 9 people in that race, including the current congressman. And right. So it was 8 other black people and him. And so what happens is, because he had a competitive advantage with some money, he's a multimillionaire. He made his money in pharmaceuticals, testing, you know, these drugs on dogs and animals. And he's literally been known to like abandon over 100 beagles and monkeys, as his facility got shut down and they've been in the bankruptcy. Mm-hmm. So just like he abandoned those animals, he abandoned our district. And so the reason why he won the first time, I think he only got like 28% of vote, won by a couple thousand votes, but he had the competitive advantage and the money. The black vote was split.
18: Yep.
9: This time is different, Tavis. We are in the head to head race, man to man. Uh-huh. And so, you know, the black vote is not going to get split up this time. I think the working people's vote isn't going to get split up this time. And so people are excited about our candidacy. There's a lot of energy on the ground, and we're excited to be elected the Democratic nominee in the next few hours.
18: You mentioned the working people, and I was just talking to a candidate in Washington State. We had a lot of conversation with her about the working class. Talk to me about the working class in Detroit and how you are approaching that particular constituency.
9: Yeah, the district I'm running for, again, Michigan's 13th district, is the 5th poorest congressional district in the country. Out of 435 seats across the nation, we're the 5th poorest. And what I hear, what's top of mind for me, it doesn't matter the person's race. It doesn't matter if they live in inner city Detroit or one of the downriver suburbs in my district. It doesn't matter who they live, how they worship. All I hear from folks is that I don't have the resources to take care of me and my family. And so, you know, that's why we're running a grassroots campaign. We're not taking any corporate PAC money, special interest money, you know, from crypto to APAC to ICE contractors or monopoly utility company DTE, like my opponent is. And so my focus will always be about the working people of our district. And because you got to think about it, who is funding our campaigns as elected officials, right? We're literally, you know, beholden to our funders, and the funders of my campaign, we raised over $1 million by the grace of God. Our average donation, is $30 in our campaign from folks, just individual people, regular people from across our district, across our state, and across the country who believe in a new wave and style of politics. It's about working people, putting our families first. And that is resonating across the board in our district.
18: So let me tee this question up. I'm looking at the clock here. It wouldn't be fair to give you 20 seconds to answer it. So let me tee this up, and when we come forward, Donovan, I'll let you respond to this.
9: Yeah.
18: People are listening across the country right now. They heard you say that of 435 seats in the House, this is the 5th poorest district in the nation.
9: Yes.
18: They also heard you say earlier in this conversation, you ran the list of all these iconic black people, including John Conyers. You see where I'm going here, who have represented this district for all these decades. How is it possible that a district could still be that poor with all that kind of rich representation for decades? Is that a statement about the system, or state about black leadership? That's the question for Donovan McKinney when we come forward on Tavis Smiley.
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18: Yes, indeed, with Michigan State Rep Donovan McKinney running today in Michigan's 13th congressional district. This district represented by a long line of African-American icons. I think of the district down in Houston that had so many great representatives over the years, from Mickey Leland to Barbara Jordan to Sheila Jackson Lee. There are some districts that just have a history of having, again, some just major African-American figures represent those districts. This is one of them in Michigan. But you heard Donovan McKinney say a moment ago, it is the fifth poorest district in the country. And I'm trying to juxtapose that reality with, again, all this iconic leadership that it's had. So is that a statement, Donovan, more about about poverty, about the institution, institutions, or about leadership. You tell me.
9: Yeah, it's more about the institutions, right? And the systemic issues around poverty, right? Mm-hmm. And so I take the case of my grandfather, who unfortunately passed away last year, but he worked at Ford Motor Company, part of the UAW, on the line at the Rouge plant out of the Detroit area for 42 years. Mm. And one of the most interesting things about him is out of that 42 years, he never missed a day of work, Tavis. Woo. Never missed a day. And I asked him before he died, I said, Grandpa, how did you do that? And he was like, listen, I took pride and I was doing every single day. I knew that the union had my back, but I also knew that Ford Motor Company had my back. Mm. And you fast forward literally to 2026, we just had a GM plant, the first net zero plant in the country, just laid off and fired over 1,300 union members at this facility in our district, Detroit-Hamtramck border, in the 13th Congressional District. And guess what? They replaced those jobs just a few weeks later with all robots. And so the loyalty isn't there from our corporations, right? Mm-hmm. And our taxpayer dollars, which how I define politics, is the redistribution of resources. So when our taxpayer dollars have to go to corporate subsidies for, you know, these promised jobs that don't necessarily come to fruition, then what do you do when you need to really put those dollars where it should go to feed our most vulnerable populations or bring down those resources to, you know, produce skilled workers and provide that platform and those pipelines so folks can be able to work that one job to not just have disposable income, but, you know, be able to, you know, pay their bills, benefits to take care of their families and the retirement to look forward to. That's the American dream most people want. And that's what we're fighting for right here, right now for working people.
18: Yep. So you'll appreciate this, Donovan. I was just wearing a T-shirt the other day that I love. I've had it for years. And the T-shirt, you know, well, it says Detroit versus everybody.
9: I love it. Tommy Walker.
18: Exactly.
9: Tommy Walker. Man.
18: Exactly.
9: He created that brand.
18: Yeah. I had that shirt on the other day. As a matter of fact, Detroit versus everybody. And it leads me to ask what you can share with this audience about the Detroit comeback. We've been reading so much over the last few years about Detroit coming back. I've been there a number of times since then, and I love to see the energy, and yet there are things that concern me about folk who don't look like you and me taking over major parts of this city. I see gentrification there as I see it in other places. So what's your read of the Detroit comeback?
9: No, man, Tavis, you're on it, man. I just love your show. By the way, me and my wife, we're great fans of yours.
18: I appreciate
9: that. I would say this. Over 20 years ago, just about, Detroit had the highest percentage of black home ownership out of any major city in the country. We were in the 80 percentile of black home ownership. Mm-hmm. We were the mecca of that. And you fast forward a few years after that with the housing crisis, the housing bubble. And, you know, we all know Republicans are a lost cause, right? But when it comes to the Democratic Party, we had a Democratic trifecta under the President Obama administration. But we used our tax dollars at that time to bail out in the housing crisis, the banks, instead of the people who were hurting,
18: that's right,
9: who were losing their homes. So we lost generational wealth throughout the years. You fast forward 20 years later, like literally it's the inverse of the percentage of black home ownership rate in our city. And Detroit now is a majority renter city instead of a majority homeowner city. And so like those policies back when, it's not just Democrats, not just Republicans, it's the entire system. We failed to take care of the working people, and we've forgotten them and we left them out to dry. And so we need real leaders to get back in these power positions of influence at the table, talking about that lived experience, that honest experience, and say, yo, what are we going to do for the working man? What are we going to do for the working family who has been left behind in this economy? And so that is why we're running. And I think that is why our message is resonating, not just in Detroit, but across the country.
18: Our remaining moments for Michigan State Rep Donovan McKinney when we come forward on Tavis Smiley.
8: This is getting good.
1: Yeah, man.
8: Tavis Smiley. Smiley continues when we come forward.
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17: I am grateful to Representative Donovan McKinney, Michigan State lawmaker, for this time today on primary day in his state. A lot of eyes are on Michigan today because there are some major personalities, some major progressives on the ballot there for United States Senate, for a number of House seats, including the one that Donovan's running for, the 13th Congressional District. So all eyes are on Michigan today. There are a number of states with major primaries, but because Michigan is Michigan, we're all watching Michigan. So Donovan, tell me at this moment how you're feeling about the primary today.
18: No, I feel good. I've been at polling locations all across the district, from, you know, the suburbs of Detroit to inner city Detroit. I've talked to, you know, all races of people, different colors, different religions, different backgrounds, and people are resonating with our message. It's about them. It's about the working people who have been left behind, these cities that have been long forgotten. And we're fighting for real representation to put them first.
17: I close on this note. I say we're all watching Michigan because if El Sayed can pull off this Senate primary, we had him on this program a number of times. Will Lawrence was on this program the other day. Yeah. We got you on today. So again, we're talking about, have been talking for weeks, as you well, about all these progressives, all these DSA members, who are winning elections literally across the country. If all y'all can pull this off in Michigan, it's going to advance that conversation in ways I can't even imagine today, Donovan.
18: Yeah. Yeah. You're right, Tavis, because people think this is just, a wave, a political wave that it can only happen in a few states. Well, you know, in New York or New Jersey or California, but, you know, people don't think it can actually happen in middle America, in a Midwest state like Michigan, in a purple state where it can kind of go either way and an election. And so, you know, but like people are hurting and, you know, we are tired of elected officials on both sides of the aisle, you know, giving us the talking points and the platitudes that we want to hear, but in reality aren't necessarily fighting for them. Like I said before, early in your program, Tavis, you know, we all know the Republican Party, at least to me, is a lost cause. But the Democratic Party, I do believe, can be the party of the people. But we can't continue to serve two masters. The scripture talks about this.
17: That's right.
18: We're either going to serve and be the party of the people and serve the working class folks that we represent that help put us here, or we're going to serve the corporate oligarchs and the corporations. And so, you know, we got to pick one.
17: Yep.
18: And so in reality, we're getting elected, I think, across the country. I think we're going to get elected here later tonight. You'll see. I hope the numbers come up our way. I'm praying to God it does. But you'll see that this is about the working people of these districts that have been left behind.
17: All the best to you, your wife, and your family. We're watching this race and others in Michigan today on primary day. I thank you once again, Donovan, for the time on this program on a very busy day for you.

0: nothing but the best, my friend. You stay strong.
1: Thank you, Tavis. Look forward to seeing you, man. God bless you.
0: I look forward to seeing you. Same to you. More of Tavis Bob and we come forward.
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